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It's so nice when you have someone. 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When I get started, I don't know how to quit.

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Do you recall the night? That very, very special night. 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

I was born in a city that they call the Windy City. And they call it the Windy City because of the Hawk. The Hawk. The almighty Hawk. Mr. Wind. Takes care of plenty of business around wintertime. The place that I lived in was on a street that happened to be one of the dead-end streets, where there was nothing to block the wind, the elements, nothing to buffer them for me, to keep them from knocking my bed down, Jim. I mean, really socking it to me. When the boiler would bust and the heat was gone, Jim, I had to get fully dressed before I could go to bed. Of course, I couldn't put on my goulashes because they had buckles on them, and my folks didn't play that. They said, don't you tear my bed clothes with some goulashes on. But I was fortunate. As soon as I was big enough to get a job and save enough money, get a ticket, catch anything, I split. I said, one day I'm going to return, and I'm going to straighten it all out. And I'm about ready to go back now. So I thought I'd tell you about it.

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1: The reality is we have again circled the moon with four astronauts taking pictures and returned safely for a cost of over $4 billion. The first trip to the moon in 1969 cost about $2.5 billion in today's money value, but the astronauts walked around, placed an American flag on the moon, took pictures, and returned safely. So my question is, what have these flights to the moon produced other than some very expensive pictures and, of course, made some rocket ship investors very wealthy? Has exploration of the moon brought us closer to finding a cure for cancer as numbers continue to rise? Or has exploring the moon helped us to figure out how to feed millions of Americans who go to bed every night hungry, many without shelter? Or is the reality that those in charge of spending our tax dollars are more concerned with their friends getting richer than they are about you and me being okay?
0: 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What's your reality?
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I called you here today for a bit of bad news.

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And since this is our last day together, I want to hold you just one more time. When you turn and walk away,

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Say, hey, Alexa, enable WOLB skill. Then say, hey, Alexa, play WOLB for the news and information you need.

perfect woman for you. I got myself a 3-year subscription to Essence magazine. Read it from cover to cover. You know I wanted to be perfect for him. I said, black is beautiful. Just keep getting up. Together we can make it. It's gonna be all right. Forget about what society says is or isn't, or what can or cannot be. Keep getting up. He quit his job. Came home one day with 14 mirrors. Some Afro sheen, some Afro clean, some Afro fluid, some Afro do it to it. Gonna sit up in a room and look at the black beautiful. Check out the boy, mother's love, mother's love. I said, well, my darling, I hate to get in your business, you know what I mean, but I mean, what about a job? I mean, what about the gas and the electricity? And well, not that I am equating a job with your manhood, you understand, but I mean, you did have a choice in this. He said, I got to get myself together. I'm tired of working for somebody else. I made me take out a small businessman's loan and open up a head shop. I said, but that's not bringing no money in. I mean, he said, you working, ain't you? Get off my back. I don't know. I you see, I wasn't raised like that, y'all. I mean, I figure if I got to get up and go to work every day, then every able-bodied in the household is supposed to get up and go, at least looking. I know it ain't easy out there, but I said, now, for some reason you feel that you can no longer be the man that I thought you were at the beginning of our relationship, then I got this one thing to lay on you, my sweet.

Now don't stand so close to me when you're trying to get that last goodbye kiss. I know your moves now. What the... Don't pull me like this. And don't kiss my eyelids like that.

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1: I'm so happy to be here tonight. So glad to be in your wonderful city. And I have a little message for you. And I want to tell every woman and every man tonight that's ever needed someone to love, that's ever had somebody to love, that's ever had somebody to understand, that's ever had someone that needs their love all the time. Someone that's with them when they're up, somebody's with them when they're down. If you had yourself somebody like this, you better hold on to them. Because let me tell you something. Sometimes you get what you want, and you lose what you have. And there's a song I sing, and I believe if everybody was to sing this song, you could save the whole world. Listen to me. Everybody.

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I got a knock on each and every door of the world this morning. I gotta see if I can be.

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And even though you've made a fool of me so many times before, I know that all it takes is just the sight of your face to make me realize that I always love you, darling. And I can see that you've got some more tears to shed. I can see

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0: Wop, I want to be a ballerina. They can stand on their tippy toes with fancy tutus and twirl around like magical princesses.
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0: so good, sunny baby. 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

Friday, May the 18th. Do you know what time it is? It is Al Sharpton's time. And for the next 3 hours, it is time to put aside all pretenses, deception, denial, or fronting. The time has come to keep it real on Keeping It Real with Reverend Al Sharpton. Very good afternoon to you all across the country. Good morning to our West Coast listeners, and welcome to those listening on Sirius XM Channel 126. All you that are on our message board already, I see Deborah Fleming is on our message board. 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I'll read as many as I can off of the board, on the board. And Deborah's saying, "Hi, Reverend Al Sharpton. This is Deborah from North Carolina. I seen Pete Buttigieg in town hall on Sunday, May 17th. He brought the house down. He talked on the Supreme Court reform and universal health care." All right. Buttigieg was at our national convention, and he was very impressive there, I would say, Deborah. And he called early asking about the march in Washington, August 28th. And I told him we're working out the details, but he planning to be there. Many say he's going to run for president. We'll see. Governor Beshear was on my show last night, TV show Politics Nation. They say he's going to run. So we're hearing from a lot of people, but we got to weigh what they're going to say. They had the rally in Selma and then in Montgomery and then some in Louisiana over the weekend. And I know that Senator Cory Booker was in Atlanta, and people are talking about he may run. AOC was there talking about she may run. So we'll see. My question is, what are they going to run on? And we've had 9 or 10 of them at the convention. This year we're going to have more next year when we know who's running. And we're going to have this national march on voting rights and DEI on August 28th. We're working out the details, but stay on our website, because this week we'll be able to put up exactly where we're going. But I can tell you now, Friday, August 28th, we're going there. And why Friday? Friday, the 8th of August is the anniversary, 63rd anniversary of the original March on Washington, where Dr. King gave his historic speech. And usually Martin Luther King III, Andre Waters King, and I do it every 2 years. We're doing it this year because they've taken out the Voting Rights Act. And the reason why you want to do it on Friday is not only because it's the date. You want to do it while Washington is open and at work. You do it on Saturday or Sunday, they're not at work. I want to do it while the clerks are working in the Supreme Court. And maybe some of the justices are there. And the people are working at the Capitol and the White House. We want to come by the tens of thousands. They had the National Prayer Service yesterday on the Mall. We need to show our national strength. Because let me tell you something. These people are stripping us in broad daylight. And some of us don't get it. I remember that I was on one of the shows this weekend, and one of the hosts said, "Remal, I was at Selma, I think they said 2-3 years ago, and I noticed in the crowd there weren't a lot of young people. How do we deal with that, like the old days?" I said, "First of all, you act like every young person in the old days was marching.
the kids in SNCC were a minority. Most of the people that went to their campuses would not get involved. That's nothing new. Most old folks were not involved. You know, we act like, you know, people talk about back in the day, people, back in the day, you didn't never have the majority of blacks marching, unfortunately, or getting engaged. So quit romanticizing it. Like today's people are not doing the old folks did. I said this on the air, that interview. The biggest march we had in the 60s, and I was a kid, but I've researched it, was the March on Washington, August 28, 1963, which we're marching on that anniversary. It was called by A. Philip Randolph, who was in his 70s. Dr. King didn't call that march. He was one of the big six that spoke there. And we didn't have a million man march till 1995. We act like every march they had was a million people. It was never that. But it was enough to show the country that you could not ignore us. But there was never a majority of old folks or young folks that paid the price. Everybody benefited from it, but everybody wasn't involved. So that's why we're taking attendance this year on who's involved. Who talks a good game or who shows up. And I think that we need to deal with that. Let's talk about that. Talk about the absolute threat to our rights, voting rights that we're dealing with. Talk about now President Trump is saying time is running out on Iran. You better move now. I thought you said that a couple of weeks ago. Talk about his back and forward on Iran. And let's talk about the Christian leaders that went out there and had their rally yesterday. I don't understand for the life of me. I said on my AURN commentary how you have Christian leaders get up and say that I thank God, God sent us a president to give us a ballroom. Not give us food for the hungry. Not give us healing for the sick. Not care for the outcast and the homeless. But give us a ballroom. So I really, really, really want to know which God and Son of God they worship. My Bible, the ones that had the ballrooms, was Belshazzar and Nebuchadnezzar. I didn't see no people that God sent with a ballroom. Now, that's why it's a call and show. If you know about it, call me and correct me, because I sure want to know. Donna Howard is saying on the message board, good afternoon, went to Johnson City Smith University graduation, mm-hmm. and Governor Wes Moore was the commencement speaker. He gave a great message about the current political landscape, standing ovation. He's great speaker, great guy. There are also rumors he may run for president. I will say this. I think that we're going to have 10 or 12 people that begin the race, and they will wiggle down to 3 or 4 by the time the primaries are over. But we must make sure that our issues are front and center. That's what I do every year when we have these races, make them come to NANS convention so we can question them on our issue. There's no shame in that. Nancy Dixon is saying at home right now, focusing on how we senior citizens are treating. Do something about that. We work all our life. Deal with that. I agree with you, Nancy. I think that it is absolutely outrageous that there are seniors and Medicare and Medicaid and all the kind of benefits being cut. And on top of having people in office that kick our seniors to the curb, many of them are mixed income, but now I got to deal with the wrath of higher gas prices, higher food prices.
And then your younger blacks gonna come and act like they're absolute in the, out of the, get out the way. Y'all just get out the way. Nowhere in recorded history have blacks sent their seniors off to the woodshed until now. All of a sudden now, seniors need to sit down, shut up, and listen to you. Like if you had something to say, people wouldn't be listening anyway. You ain't got to tell nobody to shut up to hear you if you got something to say. If it makes sense, everybody will shut up and listen. I hear some guys, pass the baton. The baton is not passed. The baton is earned. If somebody pass you the baton, ain't nobody going to follow you unless they trust in what you are about and what you say. Quit playing with yourself. Can't nobody give you the trust of the people? Can't nobody give you the faith of the people? If everybody sat down and you're the only one left on stage, you still got to deliver. You don't see in the white community having that argument. They elected a 70-year-old man who eats Big Macs named Donald Trump. He's getting ready to be 80 years old next month. But Stephen Miller and others that are in their 30s understand, old or young, if they come out, they can get their Project 25 together. You run around talking about somebody passed the baton. If you were doing the work, wouldn't nobody have to pass it? You'd have it. Let's take a break because it is hot button Monday. Whatever's on your mind, whatever's in your heart. 1-877-532-5797. 1-877-532-5797. Send me a message on nationalactionnetwork.net. Jennings Tarr sent me a message. Greetings, Reverend Al from North Carolina. Reverend Al, one of the great civil rights leaders. In Greenville was buried in the past Saturday. His name was Benny Roundtree, better known as Benny Boy Roundtree, one of our great leaders. Well, blessings to May, rest in peace, and blessings to his family. Thank you for that notification. Let's take a break. Be right back. Keeping it real.

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1: It's Sybil Wilkes with what we need to know. President Trump issued a stark ultimatum to Iran, warning that time is of the essence to lock down a peace deal. Taking to his social media, the president told Tehran to get moving fast or risk having nothing left of them. While U.S. and Iranian officials are trading proposals through international mediators in Pakistan, the White House is signaling that its diplomatic patience has officially run out. The fight for the ballot box returned to hallowed ground over the weekend. A massive crowd gathered at the iconic Edmund Pettus Bridge in Selma, Alabama, matching the spirit of the iconic 1965 civil rights struggles. In All Roads Lead to the South, protesters marched in fierce opposition to systematic Republican efforts to eliminate majority black districts through the South. The demonstration culminated in a massive rally in Montgomery, where thousands, including New York Congresswoman Alexandria Ocasio-Cortez, protested a recent Supreme Court decision that effectively limited minority representation in Congress. In California, a high-stakes billionaire battle is heading to the finish line. The jury in the Elon Musk versus Sam Altman trial is expected to begin deliberations today. Musk is suing the OpenAI CEO, claiming Altman went back on a foundational promise to keep the artificial intelligence company a nonprofit. While Musk is seeking $38 million in damages, the jury's verdict will only be advisory, leaving the final legal liability up to the judge. And it's hoops history. Oklahoma City Thunder star Shai Gilgeous-Alexander will officially repeat as the NBA most valuable player. He becomes just the 14th player in league history to win back-to-back MVPs, joining legends like LeBron James, Steph Curry, and Nikola Jokic. To subscribe to my free daily newsletter, please visit SybilWilkes.com. For all the news 24/7, go to News1.com. I'm Sybil Wilkes. Be informed. Be empowered.
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8: The reality is we have again circled the moon with four astronauts, taken pictures, and returned safely for a cost of over $4 billion. The first trip to the moon in 1969 cost about $2.5 billion in today's money value, but the astronauts walked around, placed an American flag on the moon, took pictures, and returned safely. So my question is, What have these flights to the moon produced other than some very expensive pictures and, of course, made some rocket ship investors very wealthy? Has exploration of the moon brought us closer to finding a cure for cancer as numbers continue to rise? Or has exploring the moon helped us to figure out how to feed millions of Americans who go to bed every night hungry, many without shelter? Or is the reality that those in charge of spending our tax dollars are more concerned with their friends getting richer than they are about you and me being okay?
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0: It's Hot Button Monday. Whatever's on your mind, whatever's in your heart, 1-877-532-5797, or go to the message board. And I got Lynn Robinson saying, I concur, Reverend Sharpton. And I think we had another one saying, Lynn Robinson saying, I am viewing from Tel Aviv, Israel. All right. Now, I know we had a lot of Europe, Germany. We always hear from our brother there. But now we're in Israel. Last week, a couple people from Africa. With SiriusXM and being on National Action Network Net, you can get it anywhere in the world. And you'd be surprised how people around the world are watching what we're doing and what we're not doing. I want y'all to be real clear about that, because a lot of us is just running our mouths and they're just running the gamut on us and we're not saying anything. Tomorrow's the primaries in Philadelphia. I'm going to see who shows up and who votes for who. We also have the primary in Georgia. I had a former Atlanta Mayor Keisha Lance Bottoms on Politics Nation night before, was it last night? And she's running for governor. I'm going to see who shows up. Talk is good if you're going to back it up with action. But if you're just going to talk, people will know not to take you seriously, because the opposition that we're in knows that they can't do, they have to do more than talk. And I think that we've got to be real clear about that. All right, let's take some of our hot button calls, Hot Button Monday. Let's start with the mayor, Queensbridge Houses, Queens, New York, Mayor Rodney Jones. Mr. Mayor, you're keeping it real with Al Sharpton.
1: Good afternoon, my shepherd. How are you?
0: I'm doing very well. How you doing, Mr. Mayor?
1: Oh, always a blessing to speak to my shepherd. Politics Nation, Saturday and Sunday was awesome. You always bring it, Rev. That's why we have to have you and others like Roland Martin and others on the radio, on TV. We have to keep our black stations and our black people relevant. But I want to get to this strike here in New York City, Long Island Railroad, right? I was a member of 1199 Union when Dennis Rivera was the head of it. And God bless Grisham. God bless him. And my father worked for TWU. He was a mechanic on Guy R. Brewer for Jamaica Bus Company back in the day, right? And it's like, I don't know what's going on with this thing, but Blake to get on TV blaming Hochul. You know, I'm surprised he didn't say Obama or Biden or Kamala. Do you know what I'm saying? Like, in this guy, like, he running for governor, and he just want to blame Hochul. Like, come on, man. Like, you know, I understand, like, people want to do it. Union workers want to, inflation go up, things go up. People want to a livable wage. And it's like, you know, what I understand is capitalism, Rev. It's like these people don't want to budge. Like, you know, why they have to shut down everything? And it's like they want to, oh, well, they want, what do you mean they want too much? What are you talking about? I mean, I remember my pops, I mean, he used to work his, to the bone, Rev. And coming home tired. You know, my mom's always prepared a meal. He'd come home, wow. You know what I'm saying? Because he was a mechanic, math mechanic, Jamaica Bus Company, Rev, back in the day. TWU. You know what I'm saying? I don't understand these people. Like, Rev, man, I love you, Rev. I just want to express my, you know, Hot Button Monday, Rev. This Long Island Rev, hopefully the strike be over. Give them what they do. You know, you got the Spirit Airlines. Oh, 17,000 people lost their job. The TSA
0: That's right.
1: went through it. You know, then the
0: and it's going to paralyze the city because... Yes. People now are going to have to drive. People are going to have to try to find other ways to get to work. They're saying yes, work sir. Out of the house, and you don't yes, know sir. If you can. We're going to see what we got to see. I see on the message board, Jesse Jackson Jr. saying, love your show. Well, that's my little brother forever. And I walk in the shadow of his father, his spirit, forever. And Jr., let me tell you something. Jesse Jr., one of the brightest that I've ever seen any generation. And when he was in Congress 17 years past, so many piece of legislation really changed. He's a scholar. You need to read his books and watch his and listen to his radio show. So I didn't know Jesse Jr. was tuned in. Got to get him on the August 28th speaker of the march in Washington. I mean, people really, really don't know how deep that brother is. And we've been together a long time. Demetrius in Cleveland, Ohio. You're keeping it real with Al Sharpton. Demetrius.
2: Hey, thank you, Reverend Sharpton. It's a pleasure speaking to you again. Just first of all, I'd like to speak on the epidemic that's in Uganda and Congo, the new variant of Ebola virus. I hope they'll find some type of way to get some type of vaccine to the people there, you know, because of the severity of the disease and the potential for it to spread, you know, to other countries in Africa and maybe around the world. I think it's very important.
0: What is surprising, and I guess I shouldn't be surprised, is the lack of attention that has been put out on there. Because of where it is, I guess they don't care about people in Africa. But there is a serious epidemic of Ebola that has broken out in those two countries. And there ought to be a global global reaction, sending in, like you say, vaccines, sending in healthcare workers. You haven't heard anything. In fact, I'm not even hearing black people talk about it.
2: No, they're not, you know, and it really should be a main concern, because a disease like that can be really transferred to any nation, you know, because when it's ignored, just because of Africans. So on the African continent, you know, people from Africa travel all around the world. So it would be transported. It would be transported by Europeans, because Europeans live in Uganda as well, you know. So that's why it's very important, you know, to help, you know, send vaccinations there. And also, I just want to mention, we're with Cuba. The United States sent CIA director there to negotiate.
0: Yeah, I saw that.
2: Yeah, but that shouldn't be done. That use Cuba as a stepping stone to use intelligence for the rest of South America. They should send aid to Cuba because of the blockade the United States set up, and the Cuban government was set up by the Che Guevara and Fidel Castro to fight oppression, not to come up to.
0: Well, hold on a minute, because I want to get into that Cuba thing in a minute. Hold on 1 minute with me, Demetrius. Let's take a break. Hot Button Monday. 1-877-532-5797. 1-877-532-5797. Sharpton, keeping it real. Be right back.
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I am your host, Reverend Al Sharpton, and we're back. 1-877-532-5797. 1-877-532-5797. And as I speak, South Carolina is looking to sweep House seats. They're having hearings today, and people are there. And I think we're going to keep an eye on

0: And in Cuba, you know, Cuba was, you know, was established because of when they had the revolution, they felt like the country was taking advantage of. They wanted people to have economic opportunity. And to me, you know, the United States, you know, they have an embargo to Vietnam, they have an embargo to China, and those communist countries. And Israel have a bad reputation of denying people, you know, civil rights there and the Palestinians as well, and Saudi Arabia as well. And for the United States to embargo Cuba, the Cuba not asking for a handout, are they asking for it just to have the right, you know, to trade with other countries? Because the embargo set by the United States and other countries, they have an embargo as well. That's why the people in Cuba are going through such a crisis, even double now with this administration.
1: Mm-hmm. Yeah, well, first of all, it is clear that Trump may try to do something with Cuba. I went to Cuba in 2000, and I remember it like it was yesterday, because the Carib newspaper here in New York, you were sponsoring at the time retreats every year, and I went down for the retreat in Montego Bay, and we wanted to go to Cuba, and Congressman Rangel and others, because their members of Congress could get a pass to go to Cuba, they called them back in the session, couldn't go, so I got Prime Minister of Jamaica, Patterson, called Cuba and arranged for me to come in on the clergy visit. And I had lunch with Fidel Castro, and I never forget Castro said to me, we talked to an interpreter, but he spent a couple of hours with me, and he said, Reverend, when we beat Batista, ran him out of power, Che Guevara, and there were murals all over Havana of Che. He said Che Guevara wanted to now export the revolution, go to Bolivia, go to Argentina, go to Congo and Africa. He said, I told Che, you can export the revolution. I'll help finance it. But I need to stay here and make the revolution work. You have to govern. And I think that from him and to Raul Castro, who they're talking about now, indicting into whatever, they're trying to set up again a boogeyman. They being the Trump administration, clearly have not gotten what they wanted to get done in Iran. They wanted a quick fix, and it has not happened. The Iranians have been much tougher adversaries than they thought. They thought that Putin by now would have squashed Ukraine. Yelensky has shown himself to be resilient. So they need a distraction, like when they ran down to Venezuela and grabbed Maduro, yet they still have not changed the government there. The people in charge are the people that were with Maduro. So I think that we might see some more theatrics grabbing Raul Castro. And what does it mean? And I think that it is absolutely something to be aware of. A lot of what you see the present president Trump do is just drama. He plays with smoke and mirrors. And so you will get caught up in the drama over here. Oh, they grab Maduro in Venezuela. Oh, they're going into Cuba. Oh, my God, he's meeting with Zelensky and cursed him out. All that is drama while they're cutting private deals. Don't forget, Demetrius, this president went to China, costing crazy money of taxpayers' money, got really nothing. She did not give him any commitment on Iran about weapons, nothing. Pressed him on what is he going to do about Taiwan, and got nothing. Or did he get nothing? Because he had with him the tech billionaires, Elon Musk, Tim Scott, guy from Nevada. So maybe the whole trip was the cuts

0: some private deals with American billionaires, wannabe trillionaires, on technology because of the big tech trade they need to do with China. And maybe we were looking for the wrong thing in the trip because that was never the objective. You gotta ask yourself, if he was going, he being Trump, if he was going there to deal with Iran, Ukraine, opening up the Strait of Hormuz, why do you need Elon Musk there? They ain't got no expertise in that. Why do you need Tim Cook there? He has no expertise in that. So we've got to look beyond, like the play, The Wizard of Oz, we've got to look beyond the veil and look and see if the wizard's got any clothes and see what they're really up to. And that's what I think you got to be careful of with Cuba.
1: Yeah, I understand, because I just hate to see the innocent people suffer because of the games he's playing. So, you know, when he don't care about the people in the U.S., the price of oil and inflation, as long as he feel like he wants to take away the uranium from Iran, that shows his goal. You know, I don't believe that's not his ultimate goal. Like you said, that's a business deal. It's about controlling the oil fields in Iran. And the same way with Cuba, it's not about liberating the people. You know, it's all about, you know, economics. But they want to go back to Cuba like he was when Batista was president. So it all boils down to, you know, want to exploit the people 9 times out of 10. It's just saying that innocent people have to suffer because of the tactics he wants to use to enrich himself and those that's in his circle. And lastly, I just want to mention about the, I can't remember the senator who lost his re-election bid in Louisiana, the Republican.
0: Cassidy.
1: Cassidy, yes. You know, he stood up to Donald Trump for the right reason, you know, because he knew it was against the Constitution and what Donald Trump trying to do, complete control of the government. And for those who voted against him, you know, to me, it's really sad that they would put the democracy on the back burner when they know that Donald Trump, he don't care about them. He just came out and said, you know, his main goal is he don't care about the inflation, about the economic situation in the United States. And when it comes to the economy and the farmers, you know, who backed Donald Trump, a lot of them in the rural areas. But to me, they were willing to sacrifice their own economic well-being, sacrifice their own moral well-being, because Donald Trump proved, you know, he don't have any respect for other people with the name calling and the breaking the law and with the Epstein files out there. So they willing to sacrifice all that just to follow Donald Trump. You know, to me, it's more of a racial thing. They have so much hate against other groups of people. They're ready to sacrifice their own well-being, their own economic security, and believing that America shouldn't have no other group of people here, or the virus they think America should have. And America was all the people here before Europeans came here, but they had that false belief that they have the highest morality and they have the state in America. But for them, you know, to sacrifice their well-being to follow Donald Trump, you got to really look at themselves and see if they follow the cult leader, that they follow somebody who's supposed to be respecting the Constitution and the government. You got to really look at themselves.
0: You said it very well. Yeah. You said it very well. Okay. Thank you for your call, as Thank always. You. Good kickoff, the first hour of Keeping It Real for this week. Let's get it on. Let's get it on. It is Hot Button Monday. Shopton, 1-877-532-5797. 1-877-532-5797. I see Rodney Jones, the mayor, saying people in the chat might think I'm ignorant. I know it's spelled ignorant. No, you're not ignorant, but you sometimes got to deal with ignorant people. Some kind of way, ignorant makes the point stronger than ignorant. Ignorant. Let's take a break. Be right back.
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3: It's Sybil Wilkes with what we need to know. A major twist in a high-profile courtroom drama. A New York State judge ruled this morning to suppress key evidence in the trial of Luigi Mangione, the man accused of killing UnitedHealthcare CEO Brian Thompson. The judge determined the initial police search of Mangione's backpack at a McDonald's in Pennsylvania was an unreasonable, warrantless search. As a result, a loaded handgun magazine and a passport found inside the bag will be barred from his state trial. However, this ruling will not completely clear his plate, as a federal judge in his separate interstate stalking case already ruled to allow those items. In Memphis, the National Civil Rights Museum faced a terrifying disruption over the weekend. Out of an abundance of caution, the building had to be urgently evacuated Saturday following a bomb threat. While a thorough sweep by bomb squads and K-9 units thankfully found no explosive devices, the threat cast a temporary shadow over the museum's ribbon-cutting ceremony for its brand-new legacy experience. Memphis is also at the center of a widening legal war over voting maps. The League of Women Voters officially joined a federal lawsuit challenging Tennessee's recent redistricting lines. The suit claims that fracturing the state's only black majority district in Memphis systematically dilutes minority voting blocks for partisan gain, noting the legislation was forced through the state house in under 48 hours. And let's try to end on something a little nicer, shall we? Southwest Airlines is praising First Officer James, a pilot who went above and beyond for his stranded passengers at Reagan National Airport during a stressful flight delay. Pilot James personally stepped off the plane, ordered enough pizza for the entire flight, and served it to the passengers himself. That's what we call true first-class leadership. Salute, Mr. Pilot. To subscribe to my free daily newsletter, please visit SybilWilkes.com. For all the news 24/7, go to News1.com. I'm Sybil Wilkes. 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
16: There's no side that can justify to me killing innocent people.
17: What are you looking for?
16: Absolutely
17: nothing.
14: Keeping it real with the world's civil rights leader, the Reverend Al Sharpton.
16: Keeping it real, keeping it real. I am your host, Reverend Al Sharpton. 1-877-532-5797. 1-877-532-5797. And of course, you can go on the message board at nationalactionnetwork.net. Bruce Turner's on saying on a message board, Southern schools are not the only place to go to school. Parents and mentors need to talk to these kids. I agree. Trisha says to the person who talked about canvassing in the Dallas area, I'm not in South Dallas. I'm in Oak Cliff, Redbird, Top, and Friendship West Church have canvassed that area for a long time. And I think that we need to canvass everywhere. That's what I'm setting up these NAND patrols for. Let's go back to the phones. Let me go to Ray. Ray in Cincinnati, Ohio, the buzz. Ray, you're keeping it real with Al Sharpton.
4: Yes, sir, Ray. Thanks for taking my call. Ray, before I get started, let me ask you a question. I was watching the results on MSNBC, and I didn't get the result. State Supreme Court, a black woman and a white man, and Fulton County, Atlanta, I think it was Atlanta, hadn't come in yet, and she was supposed to win that county. You know who I'm talking about?
16: No, I don't. I know we had some judges' races on Politics Nation. I don't know if that's what you're talking about.
4: Yeah, no, I think she was running for the state Supreme Court there. And they said it was going to be a close one, but he was up by like maybe 10 points. But the majority black district didn't come in yet. So I was just wondering about that. But Ray, let me say this about Massey. You know, all they did was traded one snake who voted 99.9% of the time with Trump for another one who's going to vote 100% with Trump. So that ain't nothing new. You know, we just got to win it in the midterms. But I believe a lot of these incumbents were primaried by Trump and they lost.
16: Right.
4: But that happened a few cycles ago, voting cycles ago, and the Democrats wanted MAGA to beat the incumbents, and they did. And I think, can't remember if it was that blue wave in 2018. Or was it that voting cycle where Joe Biden got a majority of the Senate? I can't remember that, but that's not a bad thing, you know. And you just take the guy in Texas. You see his rap record. What's his name? He's
16: Paxton.
4: About as crooked as Trump. Paxton. They showed a list. Mika showed a list this morning of all his crimes and potential crimes and the things he got off. They're about as long as Trump's. You know, crooks stick together.
16: Oh, yeah. Oh, yeah. No doubt about it, Ray.
4: Yep. So I'm just saying that, all is not lost, but we do have to come out and vote, you know. And, I think come November, we're going to be surprised. We're going to be surprised that, if we take both houses, can't let Trump get away with, what he's getting away with now. So that's pretty much all I got, Rhea.
16: All right. Thank you for your call. I see Cedric Cooper is saying, breaking news, they are in Miami at the Freedom Tower bringing indictments against Raul Castro. We knew that was coming. Thank you for the information. Yes, they indicted Raul. I think they're going to use that as a predicate to try and go and do something in Cuba as a distraction from their failure in Iran. They did everything they could, and the Iranian war has not worked out for them. Even going to meet with President Xi in China, who's now meeting with Putin. Got the same red carpet that Trump got. Trisha is saying, great call, Sister Pam, as usual. I'm slowly catching up. As usual, Sister Pam, always great call. And Trisha said, great activism, happiness, donuts. Keep fighting. That's some of our regulars. I'll be looking for them every day, see what's going on, make sure they all right. Let's go to Tommy in Chicago. Tommy.
9: A pleasant afternoon to you, Reverend Sharpton, and especially to your listening audience. It is something where when you can literally say that not only am I a witness, but I'm also a warrior. And I didn't choose to be a warrior, I didn't choose to be a witness. I just happened to be born in 1952. 55, Disney was completed. Not one black person was there. I mean, well, I was just a kid when they blew up the girls in Birmingham. All the assassinations. Most importantly, having gone off into war. And I can come back here and I can tell you and tell your listening audience that a message must be sent. And this message is absolutely clear. And that simply is that the man is a criminal. His minions are criminals. You hear more black people discussing and giving you hell on the line about a law that they are not following. And one law that we won't follow, which is the principle of the thing and the process of the thing. And so here we are on the eve of Memorial Day, and we're listening to an individual. If you just listen to this man, you have to be concerned. You have to be mindful. You have never heard this type of things come out of a leader's mouth that is coming out of Trump. And I leave you with this. First, Trump goes over to China. China makes it crystal clear what their so-called concerns is. Soon as he leaves, Putin shows up. And once again, here comes China sitting up talking about that it's going to be to our much interest to end this war in Iran. I mean, come on, Rev. If the Epstein files was that poignant, that from then till now, if the vote was not important, from then to now, your whole career from then to now has been people telling you to be quiet, be still, and shut up. And look at where you are now. I salute everyone in New York, and I promise you, before I leave this earth, I'm going to come up and put my hands on the House of Justice, because that would be the last thing that I have to witness that I actually saw and know of an individual who was a warrior not only for his people, but a watchman of God. God bless you, Reverend Sharpton, and God bless America.
16: All right, thank you, and God bless you, Tommy. I appreciate what you said. I really do. I see that, is it Terrell Coleman is saying, thank you, Reverend Sharpton. Thank you for being the light in the watchtower. Well, I think all of us, you know, when I was growing up, they had a song in church, "This little light of mine, I'm going to let it shine, let it shine, let it shine, let it shine. God gave me a little light and I'm going to let it shine." Yeah, well, I believe God gave me a little light, and I believe he gave one to all of us. Some of us hide our lights under a bushel, and some of us let it shine. Whether Trump is president or Biden is president, I'm going to let my light shine. And I think that's what we are obligated to do. Let me go to Brian, Disco Brian in Philadelphia. Brian.
18: Rev. Hello, Rev. Happy to be a warrior witness on this Wednesday.
16: All right.
18: Yesterday's turnout here in Philly, I'm sure you've heard, fell very short of Sister Pam's hope for 90% turnout. It was 21%. And Rep. Chris Rabb won the primary here.
16: Right.
18: A man who alleged on Instagram that the Bondi Beach massacre was likely a false flag, had the good fortune of running against two excellent candidates who split the ticket in his favor. And Rev, you know, you've talked a lot about some progressives who want to maybe reconsider keeping Hakeem Jeffries as leader of the Democrats. Well, on April 20th in the Inquirer, Rep. Rabb refused to commit to voting to retain Hakeem Jeffries as leader, leaving open the possibility of withholding support from the first black Speaker of the House, and Sharif Street called him out on it. Now, there isn't yet an official racial turnout number, so the key question is whether Rabb expanded the electorate or won because, as I assume, the broader black Democratic electorate was fragmented, undermobilized, or split between Street and Stanford. Because, Rev, the event we attended for Rabb with us on Piker was 70 to 80% white and under 30. But Rev, today I'd like to raise a media accountability point. One of the biggest problems right now is that the people who explain politics to America are often trapped inside their own political media ecosystems, as you have repeated as a broken record almost. If you're a streamer who talks 8 hours a day onto a screen, and then you go to rallies where people worship you, you're not getting a balanced picture of the country. And the same thing happens in legacy media. Cable news hosts surrounded by pundits and experts and other elite voices can tell important stories, but still miss the influence machine that's shaping younger voters and activist spaces. And that's why Lawrence and Maddow can do brilliant and do brilliant work on Trump and authoritarianism, but still not seem to connect the dots between MS Now, Crooked Media, Hassan Piker, DSA, and the way these online ecosystems shape democratic politics. And again, that is why this show matters. Because on radio, you regularly hear from regular people, black voters, Jewish voters, older Democrats, younger Democrats, working people, callers who are living inside the consequences of this confusion. And my question, Rev, is, why is it, do you think, that pro-democracy media does not seriously cover the influence of DSA and streamer politics on our Democratic coalition, especially when black leaders from Jamie Harrison to Hakeem Jeffries to Gregory Meeks to Yvette Clark have been raising alarms about this for years?
16: Why doesn't who cover it?
18: Like, why do you think that media, pro-democracy media, MS Now, the Midas Touch, everybody who has a big platform, does not...
16: Well,
18: really
16: I don't know why it would be presumptuous for me to say why other media does or not do what they do, because I do with my radio show and my television show. But I will say this. We only have a certain amount of time. I have Saturday hour on Sunday on MS Now. I do Morning Joe. I'll be on tomorrow. I do Morning Joe. I do Nicole Wallace. I don't use my time giving attention to people that I don't think are worth it. I try to give my time to people I'm trying to get them to support, not time against people that I'm against. I think that is a strategic mistake to give up your time to always be against something. Give that time to something you're for and get everybody to go with you. Let's take a break. Be right back. Keeping it real. Shopton. It is Warrior. It is Witness Warrior Wednesday. Give me a call or a text. Be right back.
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20: It's Sybil Wilkes with what we need to know. The NAACP is taking the fight for voting rights directly to the college sports arena. The civil rights organization launched its new Out of Bounds campaign, actively urging black student athletes to boycott major college athletic programs in southern states like Georgia, Alabama, Texas, and Florida. Backed by House Minority Leader Hakeem Jeffries and the Congressional Black Caucus, the campaign is a direct response to recent Supreme Court rulings that advocates say weaken black voting representation. The NAACP is encouraging those top recruits to avoid these schools, advising current athletes to consider transfer options, and calling on donors to redirect their financial power toward our beloved HBCUs. Up in Virginia, the green rush has hit a red light. Democratic Governor Abigail Spanberger issued a veto on two pieces of legislation that would have created a retail marketplace for recreational cannabis. While adults 21 and over can legally possess small amounts under existing Virginia law, the governor stated that the General Assembly's bills fell short of establishing a safe, well-regulated, and transparent marketplace. For now, the legal purchase of recreational marijuana remains on hold in the Commonwealth of Virginia. We have a deeply troubling update out of the Chicago public school system. Members of the Illinois Black Caucus are demanding absolute accountability after a controversial play at the Carver High School, and it surfaced from a 2025 assembly. State Senator Lakeisha Collins denounced the performance, which horrifically depicted Latino students auctioning off Black students as slaves. Collins stated the simulation minimizes ancestral trauma and creates unnecessary division between minority communities. To subscribe to my free daily newsletter, please visit SybilWilks.com. For all the news 24/7, go to News1.com. I'm Sybil Wilks. Be informed. 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

0: Keeping It Real. I'm your host, Reverend Al Sharpton, on Witness Warrior Wednesday. Let me go to Chevy Chase, Maryland, longtime friend of this show, the one and only Mrs. Richardson. Mrs. Richardson, good to hear your voice.
1: Yes, thank you, my darling. And you know we love you, Reverend.
0: Love you back.
1: Yeah, we always get you on here because I told him, I said, well, when Reverend comes on, we know we're going to get some good stuff out of him because he means business. And I always tell you about the candlelight that seems to never go out. Because whatever happens, wartime, and you're always that one man. And that's why I always emphasize you need more men going to you at your church in New York and helping you. Because, Rev, you are just one. You're one mortal. You're not something that, you know, that can be superseding the things that's going on. You know, in other words, you can't produce everything like a lot of people want, because the progressives, in my opinion, and I don't know about yours, but all of them don't say all of the correct things either. We talk about progressives and Republicans and conservatives and this, that, and the other. And to me, politics has been a bunch of politricks in a way, because what have, I mean, are black folks still suffering under reparations? We haven't got anything yet. And what the young lady told you earlier was right. I mean, how our black people suffered, you know, and they're ignoring us. You might as well say it. They're using us as, I mean, Redden, I'm not going to throw this on you. This is me now. Mrs. Richardson's opinion, and I always humble and look, listen. I come to you for advice when I, see, I hear these radio shows, and it drives me crazy, FM and AM, and you just hear some wild mess, crap, about other groups achieving. Well, why don't they talk about what we're achieving? You know, I keep telling them, I call them sometimes. I say, well, people like the Spanish folks are doing excellent because they don't sit down on it. They're out there producing entrepreneurship. They own all these businesses in this country now, more than blacks. And yet, they'll come back to me and say, well, they have a right to do that. They're this and that. Good for them. But they never emphasize to me, why aren't we doing it? It just seems like it's a hold off on a lot of these black announcers that come on radio. They never want to, progressive too. They're never, I'm not talking about conservatives. These are progressives that's supposed to be in the Democratic camp. And they never respond to me when I'm telling them, well, why can't we do it? Well, we should be where the Spanish folks are with having all these people. Our group should be 100 million, in my opinion, because we fought so many hundred years, but they've killed so many of us off. They've killed black people, Rev. They lynched them. They hung them. And I saw a document the other night where they hung women, black women, just hanging them off the bridge. You see the same document that they'll show. Of this document they'll bring on 1 a.m. They're not going to bring it on to let their white children see it. They don't want their white children to see black history. They want to keep them pretty much ignorant. But they're achieving in everything. They're achieving in these high education schools, prep schools, what you call them. And all these high education schools where these whites go, where the money, their parents got money, millions probably, and they send them there. But they don't want their children to know all that stuff. They see that, oh, no, that's a waste of time. And in their minds, they think, you know, what blacks are. Do they still, a lot of them still think we're 3/5. Trump certainly does. He probably think we're 1/10.
0: Yeah, you're right.
1: That man. Yeah, he's sick. He's sick, Reverend. And at my age, I don't want to keep panicking. But I'm saying, Rev, I don't want you to misunderstand me because I love you too much. But what I'm trying to say is, dear, is that, look, we have got to stop sitting on it too much. We're going to have to do more if we want reparations. We're going to have to start writing to these people on the Hill because a lot of them ain't listening. No way. 535 of them, they say that Congress and the Senate combined, I guess it is, 535 people up there. And many of them are against reparations, not just Bernie. You know, we keep saying about this one man. But I know what your context was, Red. I'm not saying you, because you were saying you and Kamala and some other groups of people, several was in the room or whatever you said, in the context that Bernie was against it, but and then Kamala's for it, Kamala Harris, and some others that was for him, but Bernie was against it. But it's not just Bernie. Look at the blacks that have millions. Like you say, they got millions. Some blacks have a lot of money, and they're against reparations. They just want to create millions for them. But I don't believe that that's Bernie that wants to do that. You know, and I don't think a lot of people want a Jewish person in there. That's my feeling. We've never had a white Jewish or a black Jewish, as far as I know, in the White House. They never produced a Jewish president. So what I'm saying is there seems to be some discrimination or some hold off on not putting a person like that in there, because all I hear from Bernie is trying to help blacks is about health care. He's for the health care, I think. And he's for producing more jobs, I think, for black people. But you know, if we're going to just condemn Bernie, and I'm going to say, Rev, you're doing, but a lot of your callers make it seem like Bernie is just not a valid contender, that he's not, you know, workable, or he's not this or that. But look at all these people on the Hill that's against reparations, even the black president. Well,
0: let me say this, Ms. Richardson. Thank you for your call. I think that you are correct that on many issues, if not most, I agree with you that Bernie Sanders has taken the right position. And I'm not anti-Bernie Sanders. But what I am saying is that if the litmus test of the caller or the one that go on social media is reparations, then you got to be honest about who was for it and who was not for it. The fact is that some of our people want to call out the blacks who are against reparations, and they should, but don't want to call out the progressive that's not for reparations. And I'm saying you can't play the game by two sets of rules. We got to be straight up about all sides. I believe in just telling the truth. Now, does that mean that because some progressives are not there that we should not hear what they got to say or support them if they're up against somebody worse? No, I don't think so. But I don't think we need to tell a half-side thing. We will say a politician black is not with us on one thing, and that's the end of his career. But we'll say a white progressive, well, I understand them. Well, then use the same understanding as I just said on some of the black politicians. Let's have the same measuring stick for everybody. And I agree with you on that, Ms. Richardson. Thank you for your call. Let's take a break. We'll be right back. Keeping it real. It is Witness Warrior Wednesday. Be right back. Keep it real.
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I am live both Saturday and Sunday, even Memorial Day weekend. I am live on Saturday and Sunday. And I'm going to deal with the principles that come out of this vote yesterday. I'm going to have them on. Some of the key figures in the race and key figures in the states that could say, does this help the Democrats or hurt that the hardline MAMA people were there? What does it mean for black folks? Where are we going with the redistricting fight? I'm going to deal with that, and I'm going to deal with what Memorial Day means to blacks. Make sure you watch the show both nights. You that have family and friends over, turn the show on. Say, y'all need to check out Rev Mal on Memorial Day weekend. And, of course, you that are in the New York and vicinity, Connecticut, New Jersey, be at the Saturday Action Rally at Mother A.M.E. Zion Historic Church at 130.

0: outbreak. Once again, they don't care about making everyone suffer for their own greed. And I'm glad Joanne brought that up. I was reading the New York Times this morning that this Ebola outbreak is spreading and no one is even acting like it's a major issue. We cannot have selective humanitarian assistance. That is not humanitarian assistance at all if it's only reserved for some people. And I was reading that there were certain announcements, shutdowns in Goma, Zaire, Goma, the Congo. And I've been to Goma when they were having the conflict. I went there and I had to stay in Goma because we were really going to go over to deal with the Rwanda Tutus against the tribal war there, Hutus against the Tutus, and you had to stay in Goma because you couldn't stay anywhere at that time in Rwanda, and so I'm familiar with Goma. I'm familiar with Rwanda, and the tribes fighting there caused a lot of poverty. And the fact is that no side wins. The people get trampled on. All right, let's go to Meriden Knight James. Meriden Knight James in Cincinnati, Ohio. The Buzz. Meriden Knight?
1: Yeah, that's Meridian Knight.
0: Meridian Knight. All right, Meridian Knight, Mississippi. All right, I got you now. Meridian, Mississippi. And I got you.
1: And I temporarily change it to Meridian Night because we hosting the convention in Cincinnati this year. So instead of being Mississippi James, I'm Meridian Night James. For all my listeners that's from Meridian, they can travel to Cincinnati fourth weekend in June. That's where the big convention will be.
0: Which convention?
1: For about a month. What do you say?
0: Which convention? Convention of who?
1: Meridian Nights.
0: Okay, of the Meridian Knights.
1: We are the Meridian Knights of Cincinnati.
0: All right, and the Meridian Knights are having their convention. Got it. Go ahead.
1: In Cincinnati. Hey, I want to look at this thing a little different route. You know, we can look at the end of slavery, the Civil Rights Bill, the Integration Bill, you know, and most blacks, even with Obama, most blacks, you know, we was praising God, saying God had smiled on us. He was doing us favor. He answered our question. Well, the whites did not feel that way at that time. They simply said it shouldn't have happened. It was wrong. That was the long overreach arm of the government. So they've been trying to turn this thing back all this time. Now, Trump in there, they praising him as God sent. So in their mind, they saying Trump is dismantling this because he's sent by God. Now, we don't know the end of it, calling Trump the devil because he's rolling back the same thing that we said God had blessed us with. So it gets sort of controversial as to how we looking at this. And then I will say we are so divided. Now, that's part of their strategy. Divide and conquer. Keep you separated. And we go down so many different avenues where we send our peoples in this European Christianity, this Arab religion, this Greek fraternity. All of that stuff originated and came out of Egypt. They go over there and colonize it, steal it, take it back, repackage, and sell it to us. So we sit around and be happy to be Greek fraternity. Why are we not Egyptian divine nine? You know, that's where they got it from. All the great minds from Greek, they went to Africa to study. That's where they got the information. But it's amazing now we're giving them credit and we look at ourselves as the creme de la creme that's in those fraternities. And I know they mean well, but I'm saying get back to the original where it came from. Same way I talk about the Ethiopian Bible. The Romans took out 22 books out of that. We need to get back into understanding why did they take out 22 books, recanonize

0: guys got the 66 books. So what are they hiding from us, keeping away from us? We need to look back into that. It's our time now, since we don't have the government on our side anymore. You know, it's time for us to save us, to work with ourselves, to look back at that, stop all this division, begin to understand and come together, because all that's been dismantled. So it's like we naked again at this point. So let's put it together and work together and move forward.
1: All right, let me say this. Let me thank you for your call. I think you're right that we need to come together. I think you're right that we need to be who we are and not give others credit for the basis of who we are. And I think you're right that some whites feel that God sent Trump to do what he's done, and particularly some that feel he's done it against us. They believe what we received, no matter how much more we deserved. We didn't deserve anything. And some of us believe that we didn't get all we should get. Having said that, I think where Trump is exposing himself is now he's hurting his own folks. I think that when you look at the fact that you got gas up now $4.50 plus, some places in the country $6 a gallon, that ain't just hurting black folks. That's hurting some of his folks. When you see the fact that Obamacare was not extended, which the formal legislative name is Affordable Care Act, well, there was more whites on black than blacks on the Affordable Care Act. He hurting his folks. And I think that now that you're seeing that a lot of whites that supported him, including some one or two members of Congress and the Senate, are saying, wait a minute, I'm not with this. Don't forget that his base is being hurt now. And don't forget that his endorsements in the primary were Republican voters. That will not be in November where everybody can vote. And he's losing, according to every credible poll, independent voters and Democratic voters. A lot of these people are going to go down. And in 28, he cannot run. He can huff and puff until he blows his house down. He can't run. They're not going to change the Constitution for him. And if he tried to, you got to get it not only the Supreme Court, not only the Congress and the Senate. It has to be ratified by 2/3 of the states. He won't win that. So he'll be gone. And they can be taken if we do the work. Nobody gonna give it to us. They didn't give it to us in the first place. That's why we're doing our brigades, getting ready to be at the polls, getting ready to pull people out. That's why we're gonna mobilize nationally. Numbers and drama matter. August 28th. That's why we're on the case. I appreciate your call. Let's go to our break. We'll be right back. Keeping it real. Shopton, right after this. Keeping it real.
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3: It's Sybil Wilkes with what we need to know. History is in the making in Georgia. Former Atlanta Mayor Keisha Lance Bottoms officially won the Georgia Democratic primary for governor Tuesday night. She's hoping to break the ultimate glass ceiling and become the first black woman ever elected as a governor in the United States. She's only the second black woman to secure the party's gubernatorial nomination in the state following Stacey Abrams. With current governor Brian Kemp hitting term limits, the GOP nominee will be decided in a high-stakes runoff on June 16th. All eyes on Georgia. On the White House lawn, President Trump struck a confident tone during a congressional picnic. He stated he expects to resolve the conflict with Iran very quickly, insisting the regime is eager to strike a deal to freeze their nuclear ambitions. The president promised that oil prices would drop like a rock once the war wraps up. His optimistic timeline comes at an interesting moment, just hours after the Senate advanced a war powers resolution aimed at forcing a U.S. military withdrawal from the region. In California, a community is turning unimaginable grief into a unified message of peace. Following the tragic shooting at the Islamic Center of San Diego that claimed three lives, an interfaith vigil was held outside the mosque. The three adult victims are being hailed as heroes for giving their lives to block armed attackers from entering a building filled with children. And speakers are calling for an immediate end to Islamophobia nationwide. Well, if you turned off the Knicks game early last night, you missed the miracle at Madison Square Garden. New York overcame a staggering 22-point deficit with less than 8 minutes left in the fourth quarter to shock the Cavaliers 115-104 in overtime. To subscribe to my free daily newsletter, please visit SybilWilks.com. For all the news 24/7, go to NewsOne.com. I'm Sybil Wilks. 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
13: Sharpton.
15: I am here, Reverend Al, with Dr. Glenda Glover at Tennessee State University, and I have the Tennessee State University leaders who all want to thank you for being our civil rights leader.
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15: And I'm probably going to need your help on this legal fight. You know, they shorted the historically black colleges and universities to the tune of about $13 billion. And Tennessee State was the one they shorted the most.
1: Absolutely. Well, let me know. I'm on the next plane as soon as you holler. You know, when Ben Crump called, I don't even question it. I just head to the airport and get the details on the way.
13: Live from the National Action Network corporate headquarters in New York. Keeping it real. And now, America's number one civil rights leader, the Reverend Al Sharpton.
1: Keeping it real, keeping it real. I am your host, Reverend Al Sharpton, and we're back. 1-877-532-5797. 1-877-532-5797. 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And let us go back to the phones. Let's go to Michael in Fairfield, Georgia. Michael.
16: New Reverend Sharpton.
1: Yes, sir.
16: How are you today?
1: I'm doing very well.
16: After I calmed down yesterday after listening to this madness of this money being given to J6, I'm kind of in agreement with Pam. I think that they're going to take this money to rearm. And I know you said Trump can't run again, but I think he may try. And my second thing, I am a witness. I am a warrior. I want to congratulate Mayor Bottoms, and I will be voting for her in November, and I hope she becomes the first black governor. And the last thing I wanted to say, Brea, you know, I always talk about Camp Lejeune. I've seen on social media we're having a rally in Washington, D.C., June 3rd and 4th. And so if any of those Republicans that are listening want to show up for the soldiers, be there in Washington, D.C., June 3rd and 4th. And I listen to, last thing, Brett. I have friends that live in other countries, and they said the United States has become a banana republic. Are we there yet? Do you believe that we are there yet?
1: Well, if we're not there, we are on the arrivals bulletin board because it's getting crazy.
16: Oh, my God.
1: Yeah, it's terrible. Thank you for your call, though. Let me go to Paulette in California. Paulette. Is Paulette there?
17: This is Paulette, Reverend. How are you?
1: I'm doing
17: and
1: very
17: thank
1: well.
17: You for
1: How
17: taking
1: are
17: my
1: you?
17: Call. I'm doing well. Thank you for taking my call. I called mainly because of my feeling that we need to move this current corrupt and all the corruption out of the leadership of our government. And we need to gather as many people as possible to share and to hear the message of strengthening our democracy, naming and identifying the corruption. In other words, removing Trump and Trumpism. And I thought of something that the Reverend Jesse Jackson did in the 80s. And I think you were part of that project as well. It became more of a get out the vote, but also a message delivery project. It was very successful. And I'm thinking we need to do something like that now. And I wanted to have an opportunity to talk with you about that.
1: Go ahead.
17: And that's pretty much my message.
1: I think that your message is sound and is necessary. Yes, we must. That's part of what we're going to mobilize with our using our brigades and the march on August 28th. You've got to mobilize people. You've got to first mobilize and organize people and then get them out to vote. And that's going to put people on the ground. But you got to excite people to do that. Let's go to Douglas in Washington, D.C. Douglas. All right, let me go to Yusef in Hawaii. Yusef, you're keeping it real with Al Sharpton.
18: How you doing, sir? Good morning. Thank you for taking my call. I know you spoke about the Veterans Memorial, and I would like to see if Nan can start like a appreciation for Vets Memorial and Veterans Day, because remember I talked for 30 for 30 for November. That was one of my ideas on the show. And I think, Rev, we need to start writing these ideas down, right, from this show. I'm a registered voter, and I'm going to vote. But these are voters' ID that call this show. I don't care about how they treat me. I'm treated first class here on this show by you, Rev. Mm. And as a combat vet, if you came up with a program for us to get honored, I'll be even more honored by that, right? So we need to start that. Why do we need to start that? It's longevity that builds a voting block. Because now you have veterans and then that not only registered voters but voting. Those numbers are going to climb up. Not because you want to do it for us because you want to win a political position. You do it because you care for us. I think it's a great idea because now that longevity voting block can grow. And then you have people with combat experience. So if we're talking about conflict, you got veterans there. You got voters that can put out a sound advice on dropping bombs and guns and bullets. Does not make sense. Because you can't compete business-wise. You can't use bombs and bullets because you're not smart enough to compete business-wise. And because you can't compete business-wise, people retaliate to bullets, guns, and all of that, sir. I want to say something today, sir. If you're young, body able, you never got a physical, go talk to a recruiter today and try to join service and serve with a passion. Serving the military doesn't come with bullets, bombs, and guns. I know that's what people want to think, but right. You can actually go and be of service if you're young, right? The reason why I'm saying this, two teams committed that act over there, right? Where those two teams could have been motivated to join the military or something, do something positive with their life. But those two teams not only committed that act, but they were wearing body armor.
1: Mm-hmm.
18: Body armor is a red light. I hope politicians are listening. I've never wore a tactical vest. Even when I was in the military, it was never a happy moment. Tactical vest or any type of body armor should be a red flag. You should not be able to buy that unless you're law enforcement, private security, or work in some kind of law enforcement work. Any type of tactical gear should be a red light. Those things should not be used. I also want to say, Rev, on this hip-hop, on the podcast, they're talking about the hip-hop, right? On how hip-hop influenced the culture. I want to break it down real quick for people. When I was in the streets trying to figure out what I'm going to do with my life when I get out of high school, it was guys like Jay-Z, Nas, Talib Kweli, Mos Def, Redman, Method Man, LL Cool J, Rakim, all those guys, The Lox, Cypress Hills, all those guys were our HBCU mentors. That's who mentored us. That's who gave us the message that the street life is not worth it. We also have other HBCU mentors, like yourself, Rev. You mentor us through this radio. You are our HBCUs on the streets, the cats in the ghetto and the hood. Mr. Farrakhan is our HBCU representative on the streets. Dr. Umar, the guy on this Facebook thing, he's our HBCU for the streets. There's a divide when it comes to the voting block. The HBCU, I'm not hating on people getting educated. But we can't forget about the young men and the young women on the streets. If HBCUs are given everything, the best coaches, the best teachers, who do we have? Pookie and Ray Ray. I grew up with Pookie and Ray Ray. We joined the military together. And I know Obama going to get a little heat on this, but Obama needs to change that strategy that he also needs to help Ray Ray and Pookie too.
1: That's right.
18: We ain't got no HBCUs coming to the streets. We ain't got that coming to the streets. You see what I'm saying? And we trying to do the best with our lives growing up in a distressed neighborhood.
1: Mm.
18: And we join the military and do something with our lives. So today's message to young people right now, if you have a passion to serve, You remember I tell you about the Undertaker, the people who buried the dead. Business is booming. You can actually join the military and get some general experience, because it seems like these people with a lot of education and leadership are creating war, and lots of people are dying.
1: All right. Thank you for your call. I think you really made some great points. Really made some great points. Thank you, Yusuf. Let's take a break. Be right back.

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1: It's Sybil Wilkes with what we need to know. A major piece of sports legislation officially stalled on Capitol Hill. The SCORE Act, which promised to rewrite the rule book for college athlete compensation and revenue sharing, will not be brought to the House floor for a vote this week. This marks the second time in less than a year that the landmark bill failed to advance. While President Trump voiced strong support for the changes, the bill is facing fierce pushback from the Congressional Black Caucus. CBC members argue it's hypocritical to fast-track an athletic payday that benefits major institutions while Black voting rights and political power are being systematically dismantled across Southern states. Speaking of political power, the results are in from the massive multi-state primary day. Voters cast ballots across Kentucky, Georgia, Alabama, Pennsylvania, Idaho, and Oregon. In a race widely viewed as a crucial test of the president's grip on the GOP, newcomer Ed Gallrain successfully unseated incumbent Congressman Thomas Massie in Kentucky's 4th District. Massie was a vocal critic of the administration, and his defeat sends a clear warning shot to independent-minded Republicans on the Hill. On the international stage, the diplomacy dance continues. Russian President Vladimir Putin is in China, meeting with Xi Jinping, fresh off of President Trump's high-profile visit to Beijing last week. While Putin praised their strong and positive relationship, President Xi used the summit to deliver a clear message, warning that further conflict between the U.S. and Iran is inadvisable and urging a swift ceasefire. To subscribe to my free daily newsletter, please visit SybilWilkes.com. For all the news 24/7, go to News1.com. I'm Sybil Wilkes. Be informed. Be empowered.
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0: back to the phone. Let's go to Douglas in Washington, D.C. Douglas.
1: Good evening, Reverend Al. Can you hear me?
0: I do hear you.
1: Amen, amen. It's good to talk to you. Reverend Al, I just have a few thoughts. The first one is kind of like a throwback thought. I walked with you and my pastor at that time, Reverend Walter E. Montroy, when you and also Bishop George Stalin of the at that time a new African American Catholic church.
0: I remember that. I remember those days. Two great men.
1: Yes, sir. Yes, sir. Yes, sir. I was just wondering for that movement at that time, where is the Supreme Court now, and how what you were doing at that time reflects or impacts on what's going on with the Supreme Court now as it relates to the black community. And I also wanted to just mention to you that I know you come into areas like Washington, D.C., Los Angeles, wherever you go to do something to involve the black people in that area, especially the black churches. And I was going to propose to you that there's a level below the established black churches that might need to be or could be tapped. Because I'm involved with them, they're telephonic line ministries that have prayer meetings and preaching sessions online from morning to night, 1 hour a day, most of them. And they can reach people that perhaps are not being seen. And my thought is to call it the mustard seed ministry on the land, because through that ministry, you might be able to have an untapped source of black people who are just waiting to be led into a greater movement that you're doing to just reestablish the civil rights movement and reinvigorate it. So that and your thoughts on that original Supreme Court movement as it relates to the day is something that I wanted to talk to you about and see if you felt like addressing.
0: No, I think that both of them are very thoughtful points. I think that with the Supreme Court, where we got caught is that we were unable to get Barack Obama's nominee for the court through. They stalled, and didn't put Garland on the court, then won the election in 2017, and starting 2018, Trump stacked the court. So it showed us the importance of the vote, because the president nominates the justices, the Congress confirms them, and we did not do that. So I think you're absolutely right. And I think that this whole thing of dealing with other than the top tier churches, as you say, as we organize, dealing with the kind of infrastructure you're talking about on the ground is absolutely what we want. And I'd love to work with you on it, because let me tell you something. It was the people on the ground that drove the civil rights movement. Dr. King and SCLC was the umbrella. But it was SNCC and it was the Mississippi Freedom Party, all of them that were doing the groundwork. Yeah. And we need to have both. It's not one or the other. It's both and. Otherwise, it's not going to work.
1: Well, all right, Reverend. Let me just say this.
0: Get Douglas's numbers for me and give them to me so we can be in touch. I really want to know about the group he's talking about and how we work together. I like that. Thank you very much. Let me go to the sage from the South, Brother Jihad. Brother Jihad, you're keeping it real with Al Shout.
2: Yes, sir. How are we doing today, Reverend Al?
0: I'm doing good.
2: Good. I wanted to do two things, but I wanted to respond to the brother that talked about the leadership. But I want to take him back. We had this discussion in a group that we do every Monday in Atlanta, and we were talking to young people, and we basically ask the young people to just be honest with yourself. Is there anyone in this room that could tell me that no one told you the right thing to do? Let's be honest. You know, we can hear when they're 15, 16, 20 about all the stuff and the direction, et cetera. But if they're honest, and I use myself as an example. If I was honest, I had a mother, father, a grandfather, a teacher, a grandmother, a friend, a neighbor. All these people told me what not to do. And all of them told me good things to do. So I want them to be honest, because we have to accept the fact that we made the decision.
0: Right.
2: We made a decision to either follow the good advice or to follow bad advice. And you don't need an Omar Johnson. You don't need leadership for all of that, because your basic nature, your basic growing up shows you and teach you that. Even Rip and I, when I was going to do something wrong, I looked around to see, was anybody looking? Isn't that my body, my God spirit talking to me?
0: That's right.
2: When nobody else is there. You know what I'm saying? Anytime you're going to do some wrong, you measure it. You're looking around. Your body starts to move. Your heart starts to move real fast. All of that stuff happens until you disregard it for long period of time, and then you become devil. And then you become cold-hearted. Then you become callous. But within the human nature itself, if we're honest and we want to put the burden back on the young people and put the burden back on us, that people, even as old as I am, people tell me the right thing to do. And there are some who want to entice me to the bad thing. And then I have to decide which one do I follow. That way I put the onus back on me. You know what I mean? And not put it on, I didn't get proper leadership, or I didn't get this, or I didn't get that. Because the Creator put it within our nature that our body responds a certain way when we decide to do something wrong. And I'll end with this over there, because this is what I really called. We said a banana republic. I'm afraid we're already there. This guy who has a reputation for cheating in real estate and cheating on his taxes, cheating, he already has this reputation, his whole family. Then he puts his personal lawyer in charge of the Justice Department. And part of their strategy in this new administration is to sue for everything, sue everybody. I don't care what you sue them. So he puts this process in place where they can sue the IRS, then puts his man in charge, and then say that I'm going to order that none of my family could ever be persecuted for tax problems. And what do we get from the mass public? Not a common sense. We should be in an uproar.
0: Right.
2: We should be in an uproar. Well, this should be an uproar. And that's why I say we're in a banana republic, because there's no uproar. They have systematically silenced our critique and our...
0: Hold 1 minute. I want you to finish this. Hold 1 minute. We'll be right back. Keeping it real. Shopton. Be right back.
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0: Keeping It Real. Keeping It Real. I'm your host, Reverend Al Sharpton. Keeping It Real. Let's go right back to Jihad in Atlanta, Georgia. Jihad.
1: Reverend Al, you remember the conversation on the bus with Trump and the young guy? And he said that they allow him to do it, right? Which is what he was saying, that since for some reason the people allowed him, and then he did it, but he wouldn't be held responsible for it.
2: Mm-hmm.
1: And this is when he said, if I can shoot somebody, he's not going to shoot nobody. But what he's letting them know that once I get in this position I'm in, I'm going to do what I do, and they won't do anything about it.
0: That's what we see
1: now is one thing after another, and they have an agenda. They'll continue the agenda until we stop one thing. We have to stop something. Other than that, he's going to keep going and going and going, and they've numbed, for the most part, the majority of the society, the ones that they don't have in fear. They've numbed us. I think I heard you say something about flooding the zone. They're kind of numbed us. You know what I mean? But if we don't take a stand on something, and when the guy could say that, remember his kids were found guilty during the trial, that he said that he didn't know what the kids and the lawyer was doing. They did the wrong. Now, if you're going to give coverage to somebody that's already guilty of cheating, from the taxes.
0: Right.
1: You know what I mean? And then say, whatever they do, you're telling them, okay, we know you cheated. We know I'm cheating. And all of these business deals, we know there's cheating in all these business deals. I mean, they come out and say it. All these things happen. So he knows that something's going to happen afterwards. And I want to cover my family, the whole family, just innocent. I mean, it's mind-boggling, Rev. It's really, you know, in dictatorships. Yeah. We got to remember that people live under dictatorships. We got dictatorships all over the world where people just watch dictators do terrible things. And we're almost at that particular point right now.
0: No, I think that what you just said is not only the most frightening, but the most true, is that many Americans are just sitting there like they're watching a movie on Netflix or something. This is real. And this is not just some bad season that spring is coming. He's doing stuff that will make real damage, permanent, through our lifetime. We'll be digging out of some of this stuff for the next 20, 30 years.
1: A long time. You know what I mean? And the face of America will never be the same after this guy's thing. And people think that you can just undo stuff. You can't just undo stuff. Remember, a lot of the things we're going through today, George Roberts was working on this thing for 25, 30 years.
0: Yes, sir. Yes.
1: You know what I mean? I think I heard one of your callers say Stephen Miller was working on his dream for 25, 30 years.
0: Yes, sir.
1: You know what I mean? So these things just don't go away as easily as people think they go away. Human nature is that they study. There's a book called Subliminal Seduction. It's a science where they study how to manipulate the mind and entice people to sway or think the way they want them to think. And this CIA does it. All of these particular major companies, they pay thousands of dollars for you to bring a speaker in who has the ability to move their people. All of this is science.
0: You know, I always knew that you and I had a bond. You're the only person I know that ever mentioned that book. I read that book many years ago and reread it.
1: Yes,
0: and
1: sir.
0: I see it clearer now than I did when I first read it. Because I was reading it saying, dealing with, to be honest with you, some of these crooked evangelists out here, because that's what they were using. But I never imagined it would be on this scale. But that's what it is. Subliminal seduction is just suggesting things to you subliminally, and you accept it. You get seduced in it.
1: That's what
0: he's done to many Americans that are now paying $5 a gallon for gas because he seduced them. You're doing better than them. They're not one of us. Right. Black president born in Nigeria. It's subliminal, but it sticks in their head.
1: That's right. And now I remember with something during the first part of the year. The tariffs. Remember the tariffs? The people were talking about how terrible the tariffs was going to be. And Trump was saying, no, it ain't going to be terrible. Then finally saw the people was listening to the people who say the tariff is really us paying the bill. Then right. they change the narrative. He said, okay, it's going to be bad for a minute, but you all can handle it.
0: Right.
1: You know what I mean? Move right on to something.

0: the gleaning. You don't have the training from the people that were there. So somebody can join a mosque or the nation today, and if they don't talk to people like you, they don't know the evolution and the nuances. I grew up under Jesse. I didn't read about him. And I think, why would you want to rob yourself of that history? You can end up with your own opinion, but at least have the real facts.
1: You have the experience and the real facts. And all we want to do is share it. And we're not doing nothing that people haven't done for centuries. That's what right. That's what our people used to sit with the griots and sit with the old people and learn and et cetera. This is not nothing abnormal. It's only abnormal because they put this corrupt, adulterated concept, like you just said, into the minds of our young people, that you don't have to listen to the old people in your community. But you better listen to me, though. You listen to me and Trump and the rest of us.
0: Right.
1: But you don't have
0: right.
1: to listen to black leadership. You know, right. Thanks a lot, Reverend. I appreciate
0: all right, bless you. Let me again remind right. you, Politics Nation with Al Sharpton. I landed a big call just now in the intermission. Make sure you watch it Saturday and Sunday, 5 p.m. Eastern Time on MS Now. But I will be at the rally Saturday morning giving my Memorial Day message for you that in New York or vicinity that may be visiting here, or you that are here. Bring your family out visiting you to the Saturday Action Rally at the historic Mother AME Zion Church, 137th and Lenox. Let me go to Arnett in Portland, Oregon. Arnett. Is Arnett there? All right, let me go to Mrs. Jones then in Philadelphia, Pennsylvania, WURD, the word.
2: Good afternoon, Rev. I wanted to touch on a few things. I called yesterday, and I had to call back. I agree with everything that Jihad said. He's always on the money, and I always love listening to him and you exchange ideas and what's going on in our country. And your producers, we must give him a big hand of applause as well. So kind and nice. Which moves me on to my next point. The Trump family, I never hear them use words like kindness, help, like the fruit of the spirit, love, joy, peace, long-suffering. I'm very leery of people who cannot use those words, especially as leaders. So that's one thing, because I want to move quickly. Yesterday I was a little mumbo-jumbo about things as well. But today I want to clarify something. 8,000 times he has posted in his second term, most of which a lot of craziness. What POTUS or president have ever had that kind of time? Because he's not interested in being president, and we know that. He's the biggest con artist because he really pulled this last deal over on all of us, especially with that addendum at the end where he can no longer be, you know, we know the deal, as to held accountable for any wrongdoing. That's really what they're saying financially. And we've never had that before. We all should be really very, very concerned about that. I think he's the worst dictator, but I think he has them all beat. He has shown us what it really means to be a con artist, and that is so, so sad that we allowed this to happen. And now I'm going to move on to Harris. I'm not even sure if I want President Harris to become president. This country, as Jihad said, we will never dig out of this for 30 years, and it has always been our people that have helped America to get back on its feet. If she runs, I will vote. I would do my darnest to get out and work for her. But I'm very concerned because they don't intend for this country to ever go back to what it was or what it hoped to be. And your call from Texas fired me up as well. But we cannot listen to you without being fired up. If we are listening to you and not fired up, I hate to say the word, we are dead. Because it's so important today that we really listen to your show every week and the weekend as well. And last but not least, hopefully, but I do have some other things here, Massey did not lose. He was another sacrificial lamb. He

0: lost politically, but he did not lose character-wise.
1: Yeah,
0: he did
1: I agree.
0: Not lose, you know, he did not lose, and we need to focus on that. And the drug deal that he made with as to the law and the drug costs, we need health care before we can even get drugs prescribed to us. So I'm not excited about this because what he said, it will make us wealthy and better. He didn't say healthy. Nothing about him is about the people. And we have to point that out. Obamacare ended up being called Obamacare because he cared. He wants to put his name on the drug thing or whatever it is. I haven't been able to really get into the details as to what's going on there. And he wants credit for something he doesn't deserve credit for. And of course, his taxes, getting back to that deal, he only pays $750. And that's what he will be getting his portion, where the other millions of dollars are paid by us. That is the con artist of the year, by him doing that. And last but certainly not least, because I really wanted to mention this yesterday when we were talking about our gray hair. I have them too and love them. Love your hair. Keep up the good work. Yeah, voters of the Supreme Court, they did it again because they were on his side. They wouldn't let Jack Smith bring his cases before the election was decided. They stepped in, did that immunity, as well as just held these cases from going forth. We must do something about that Supreme Court. They're not on our side. They're on his side. Last 202-456-1111. That's the White House number. Please call. I've called a couple of times already. They know my voice now. Some will be pleasant and some will not. But we got to work around that. And that's for people who cannot get out and be more active. Please call 202-456-1111. There's something we all can do. And we must look for that something like never before. Again, our prayers for Harris if she decides to run. I will support her. But this is a big mess. Right before the 250th anniversary, it makes it null and void as far as I'm concerned, removing our voting rights. And last but not least, again, we really have to vote for ourselves. My vote is my vote. Your vote is your vote.
1: That's
0: so,
1: right.
0: Vote. Thank you, Rev, for your time.
1: All right. Thank you. God bless you. And we're right at the time of the music. You that were on hold, I'm going to have to do you tomorrow. I will be here tomorrow. It's policy day. Call me early and often. Let me thank all of you that called in, you that listened in, you that wrote on the message board, and you that wrote on the message board that we didn't get to read out loud, but I'll read them all, and you that called in and couldn't get through, but hung in there anyhow. Remember, whatever you do, wherever you go, however you feel, tell somebody, tell anybody, tell everybody, Reverend Al told you personally, keep it real. Keep it real. Whatever you do, keep it real. I'll talk to you tomorrow.
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3: It's Sybil Wilkes with what we need to know. The NAACP is taking the fight for voting rights directly to the college sports arena. The civil rights organization launched its new Out of Bounds campaign, actively urging Black student athletes to boycott major college athletic programs in southern states like Georgia, Alabama, Texas, and Florida. Backed by House Minority Leader Hakeem Jeffries and the Congressional Black Caucus, the campaign is a direct response to recent Supreme Court rulings that advocates say weaken Black voting representation. The NAACP is encouraging those top recruits to avoid these schools, advising current athletes to consider transfer options, and calling on donors to redirect their financial power toward our beloved HBCUs. Up in Virginia, the Green Rush has hit a red light. Democratic Governor Abigail Spanberger issued a veto on two pieces of legislation that would have created a retail marketplace for recreational cannabis. While adults 21 and over can legally possess small amounts under existing Virginia law, the governor stated that the General Assembly's bills fell short of establishing a safe, well-regulated, and transparent marketplace. For now, the legal purchase of recreational marijuana remains on hold in the Commonwealth of Virginia. We have a deeply troubling update out of the Chicago public school system. Members of the Illinois Black Caucus are demanding absolute accountability after a controversial play at the Carver High School. and it surfaced from a 2025 assembly. State Senator Lakeisha Collins denounced the performance, which horrifically depicted Latino students auctioning off Black students as slaves. Collins stated the simulation minimizes ancestral trauma and creates unnecessary division between minority communities. To subscribe to my free daily newsletter, please visit SybilWilks.com. For all the news 24/7, go to NewsOne.com. I'm Sybil Wilks. Be informed. Be empowered.
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0: It's Wednesday, May the 20th. Do you know what time it is? It's Al Sharpton's time. And for the next 3 hours, it's time to put aside all pretenses, deception, denial, or fronting. The time has come to keep it real on Keeping It Real with Reverend Al Sharpton. A very good afternoon to you all across the country. Good morning to our West Coast listeners, and welcome to those listening on Sirius XM, Channel 126, The Urban View, where talk empowers and becomes action. 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This is Warrior Witness Wednesday. James Thomas hit it right on the message board. It says, good afternoon, Reverend Sharpton, and it's Warrior Witness Wednesday to everyone. Let's get to work and keep our eyes on the prize and give God the glory and take back the White House in 2028. And I love that message, James, a good kickoff message. Barbara Jean is on saying, Wednesday afternoon greetings from Chicago. I see you, Barbara Jean. Cedric Cooper said, good afternoon, Reverend Dr. Sharpton, and Keeping It Real Nation. I like that. Yes, it is Warrior Witness, Warrior Weekend. And Witness Warrior Day, I should say. Let me say a couple of things that are in the news that we can discuss. The Southern Sweep has shown that Trump has maintained his power in the Republican Party. He endorsed in certain primaries, and he won in key races, including Galrain, who defeated Thomas Massey in Kentucky, and several aligned candidates advancing in Alabama and Georgia. Then you have he endorsed Paxton in Texas, and Paxton defeated the sitting senator there who Trump endorsed Paxton over. But let me say this. Let me finish some of what happened yesterday. The Democrats see openings because of this, but the Republicans still hold strong ground, and I'll go into that in a minute. In key Democratic races in Pennsylvania, the 1st, 7th, 8th, and 10th districts could play a major role in deciding control of Congress, with Democrats needing a net gain of 3 seats to flip the House. Key matchups now: Bob Brooks will face Representative Ryan McKenzie of Allentown, which is the 7th district. Bob Harvey will challenge Representative Brian Fitzpatrick, which is Bucks County. Scranton Mayor Paige Cognetti will take on Congressman Rob Breschenhan. And Janelle Stelson will face Congressman Scott Perry. So those races are some uphill races, but if they can flip 3 of them and the Congress remain where it is, it could be the difference. Now, primaries also show party power struggles beyond the battlegrounds. Democrat Charles Rabb won a high-profile primary in Philadelphia yesterday. He's the progressive candidate and with Workers Family Party. It's funny, the national head of Workers Family Party came to see me yesterday and felt pretty confident that they would win, and they did. We'll see what that means in terms of whether he's going to work along with Hakeem Jeffries and others in the caucus if Rabb wins. So we see that. Also, we see on Election Day in Georgia, Keisha Lance Bottoms ran and won outright, over 50%, won't be a runoff. She'll be the nominee, the second black woman in history to have a runoff. Second black woman in history of Georgia to get the nomination for governor. She did not have a runoff. And I think that is interesting. And I think that is important. Also, Congressman Bonnie Frank, many of you remember him, very strong and very vocal progressive member of Congress. He passed on yesterday, and certainly we give our condolences to the family. For a lot to talk about. I think that what I was going to say, part of my contention is that the Republicans that won the primaries are so MAGA, especially when you deal with Paxton in Texas, that they may have made it more durable for the Democrats to defeat them if the Democrats can bring their vote out. Question's going to be, can the Democrats bring their vote out? If the Democrats can bring out a big turnout, they could actually win easier than if they had a moderate Republican that they were going against. Paxton has been accused of everything you could think of. And yet he won because of Trump's endorsement. Whereas Cornyn, who's an incumbent senator and very conservative, but just wasn't all the way mega, all the way MAGA, might have been harder for Tyrico to run against. We'll see. A lot of this is going to be work on the ground. Who has the ground game, as they call it. I think that it is... Also, you got to be right ideologically. James Thomas is saying on the message board something that I concur with. He says, I'm still surprised by Bill Cassidy saying he wanted Democrats to vote for him, but he won't support DEI policies. We're not stupid, Cassidy. I think James is right. People can expect, you know, I think sometimes they get in these inside baseball politics games that they think people are playing their game. No, people are standing up on the issues, not on the backdoor politics of it. So I think that it is absolutely something we need to talk about today. And with Massey losing in Kentucky to the Trump-based candidate in Kentucky, that is very interesting. Because if I'm the Democrat down in Kentucky, I'd run against whoever the Republicans had on beating Massey to say that because a man stood up for women, mostly of not all white women, that were violated and abused in their pre-adult years as children, And he stood up, Massey, and said, we need to get all the Epstein files. We need to deal with this. You took him out to vote for this guy who came behind him with a Trump endorsement, because the only reason Trump was mad with Massey is about the Epstein files. Should that issue alone should resonate with Kentucky voters? That issue alone. So let's talk about all of this. It is Witness Warrior Wednesday. If you're a witness or a warrior, this is your day to call in or go to the message board. 1-877-532-5797. Shopton, keeping it real. Be right back.
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2: It's Sybil Wilkes with what we need to know. History is in the making in Georgia. Former Atlanta Mayor Keisha Lance Bottoms officially won the Georgia Democratic primary for governor Tuesday night. She's hoping to break the ultimate glass ceiling and become the first Black woman ever elected as a governor in the United States. She's only the second Black woman to secure the party's gubernatorial nomination in the state following Stacey Abrams. With current governor Brian Kemp hitting term limits, the GOP nominee will be decided in a high-stakes runoff on June 16th. All eyes on Georgia. On the White House lawn, President Trump struck a confident tone during a congressional picnic. He stated he expects to resolve the conflict with Iran very quickly, insisting the regime is eager to strike a deal to freeze their nuclear ambitions. The president promised that oil prices would drop like a rock once the war wraps up. His optimistic timeline comes at an interesting moment, just hours after the Senate advanced a war powers resolution aimed at forcing a U.S. military withdrawal from the region. In California, a community is turning unimaginable grief into a unified message of peace. Following the tragic shooting at the Islamic Center of San Diego that claimed three lives, an interfaith vigil was held outside the mosque. The three adult victims are being hailed as heroes for giving their lives to block armed attackers from entering a building filled with children. And speakers are calling for an immediate end to Islamophobia nationwide. Well, if you turned off the Knicks game early last night, you missed the miracle at Madison Square Garden. New York overcame a staggering 22-point deficit with less than 8 minutes left in the fourth quarter to shock the Cavaliers 115-104 in overtime. To subscribe to my free daily newsletter, please visit SybilWilkes.com. For all the news 24/7, go to News1.com. I'm Sybil Wilkes. Be informed. Be empowered.
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9: 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In 1981, the first case of AIDS was diagnosed in the United States. 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

0: 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You can go right on and post a message. Shirley Mitchell's on the Mitchell message board saying, watching and listening from Jefferson, Georgia. All right, Shirley. Blessings to all. Prepared now to vote in the general election in November. Don't wait and get others prepared to do likewise. Great message, Shirley, and I do agree with you 100%. Shannon is saying, Reverend Al, do you have so much belief if you know there are going to be a bunch of lazy people who won't get off their butt and vote? Yeah, I have belief, because I believe that we can get some of these lazy people up. You know, one of the things that I think is good about Donald Trump is he is so raw and unfiltered that he lets everybody know exactly what he wants. Voting rights dies. Diversity, equity, inclusion dies. Funding for programs that help our communities dies. So he is so abrasive and so arrogant with it. Some lazy people going to have to get up and say, wait a minute now. We got to stop this man. Darley Tukes is from Fort Lauderdale, Florida, saying, I'm watching from Fort Lauderdale. Darley Tukes. Let's go to the phones. 1-877-532-5797. 1-877-532-5797. I got to recognize on the message board, Bettina Pringle said, good afternoon from Brooklyn, New York. I got to go to recognize her, Sister Pringle, because that's home, Brooklyn, New York. I was raised, born and raised there. And Angel Bishop Foodie is saying, good afternoon, Reverend Al Sharpton. I voted yesterday in Philadelphia. Turnout was lower than expected in my community. That's not good. Let's go to phones. Let's go to Paul in Plano, Texas. Paul.
1: Chilling today, my friend.
0: I'm doing
1: well. Hey, Rev, what's going on?
0: All right.
1: Oh, man, I'm blessed. I appreciate the call, man. I've been listening for a long time, but this is my first time calling in, and I was inspired to call in today, and I said, Rev got me fired up, so I got to talk to him and let him know what's going on in Texas and let him know that Texas is ready. And Texas is getting ready to flip, and the vibe is on the ground. Let me tell you right now, you can predict it right here, right now, on the Reverend Al Sharpton Show. This is the year that we catch the white whale of Texas and turning it blue. Because the acquisition of the endorsement of Cornyn or Paxton here in Texas, it is going to flip the scale. Because look at the numbers, Rev. In 2024, Trump won this state with 55% of the Hispanic vote. 55%. Now, do you think after all his actions, all he has done with the immigration policy and even construction camps here for detention, you think he's going to get 55% again of the Hispanic vote? I do not think so. Not only that, you already stated with Paxton's record, he's been accused of everything except for being a Christian probably. And it is not even close. When you go up against a guy like Tallarico, who's a talented politician, not only a talented politician, but somebody who is down the middle, who can speak to the conservative values and the Democratic values, Paxton does not have a chance. And with the endorsement of the president, that was the kiss of death. This guy is sitting at less than 30% almost in his own general poll. There's no way. His endorsement is the kiss of death right now on anybody in the general election. And I hope he keeps endorsing anybody and everybody that he wants to endorse. Now, on another tip real quick, Mr. Sharpton, let me just say this, too. I would like to get your opinion and your thoughts on this situation right here. Now, I do not support this president in any kind of way whatsoever, but when it comes to this one little issue, I have to give him credit. And the credit is getting that $1.7.76 billion in reparations for his people. Now, with that being said, we have been looking and waiting for reparations for over 200 years. He got it in less than two. So I ask you, Reverend Al Sharpton, right now, is it our obligation, our duty, our right to ask and ask any and every candidate, whether they be Republican or Democrat or independent, running for office in 2028, is it time for the African-American society to get their reparations? If this man can get it in two years.
0: I think, first of all, you about 5-6 years late. I asked every candidate last time. And when it came to that.
1: Wait, proof that we can get...
0: Don't ask a question if you don't want the answer.
1: No, I want the answer, Rev.
0: The reparations that he is giving these people are not our reparations. Our reparations is what was done to us. He's giving these people a slush fund because of what they did to other people. So I agree with your theory, but I don't want us to equate the two. But I think we definitely need to ask the candidates that, as I did in 2020, and I've said on this show over and over again, the only one that didn't agree with reparations was Bernie Sanders. And I think we must do it again in 2028, no doubt about it. Yes. Let's take a break. Thank you for your call, Paul. I love your energy. I love your energy. Great kickoff call.
1: Hey, Rev, I will continue to support you. Thank you.
0: I continue to look for you to call in. Thank you. From Plano, Texas. I'm glad to hear that he fired us up. Let's take a break. Be right back. Keep it real.

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0: Reverend Al Sharpton. It is Witness Warrior Day, Witness Warrior Wednesday. I'm looking for some witnesses and some warriors and some that are witnesses and warriors at the same time. 1-877-532-5797, or you can go to our message board at nationalactionnetwork.net. Let me remind you, Politics Nation with Al Sharpton, live at 5 p.m. Eastern Time on MS Now. It's going to be hot this week with the results of the primary. We're coming right down and do not only the analysis, but have the players on who've played in a vital role in the primaries, the GOP and in the Democratic, Georgia, Texas, Pennsylvania. I'm getting them all on Saturday and Sunday, 5 p.m. Eastern Time on MS Now. Also, you that are in the New York, and also on Politics Nation, we'll do Memorial Day from a black perspective. Because whether blacks want to say it or not, we have to look at Memorial Day differently than others because we were treated differently than others. What do you mean by that, Rev Mal? Well, you watch Saturday and Sunday on MS Now, 5 p.m. Eastern. Then on you that are in the New York, New Jersey, Connecticut area, meet me or beat me to the Saturday Action Rally at Mother Amy Zion, the historic church there in Harlem. We're there another 2 weeks, then we're ready to go on to the firehouse to our new owned National Action Network headquarters. But be there with me 9 a.m. to 11 a.m. I'm going to give a Memorial Day message and break down how we are sending our voter brigades into these states now that some of these have been lined up after the primaries, our National Action Network voter brigade, and our organizing to the August 28th march in Washington on August 28th. I spoke last night by Zoom to the Baltimore, Maryland chapter, and it was a great turnout, over 200 people at the chapter meeting, and Governor Wes Moore was there in person and spoke. Anybody in the Baltimore chapter that was at the meeting last night or on the Zoom that I participated in and the rest of the meeting, call in and tell everybody what the Baltimore National Action Network chapter is doing. I really want to hear that. Let us go to the phone. Let me go to my, I want to hear some spiritual uplifting from my friend, the activist extraordinaire, unlike any other, in Chicago, Sister Pam. Pam, you're keeping it real with Al Sharpton.
1: Ooh, thank you, Reverend Sharpton. What my grandmother used to always say to me, that, and to those called Creator, God, Allah, but is still on the throne. God right. is still on the throne and working through us, our ancestors, right. are asking us, how are we going to meet this challenge? And our response needs to be, we will not let them take the legacy of a brother Malcolm X, right? Mega Evers, Reverend Dr. Martin Luther King, Fannie Lou Hamer, going back all the way to Harriet Tubman. We will not let them take the legacy away. So we are in fighting mode. So I just wanted to put that on the table. One way to fight, Reverend Sharpton, I'm just going to make the assumption that all of your callers, supporters, all of the social media, everywhere, everybody who watch Politics Nation,

0: were able to, you know, that was and I didn't hear any of his so-called reparation supporters talking about that. What this is, Reverend Sharpton, and I've been analyzing and looking at a lot of coverage on different podcasts and reading information. And what really triggers, this is more of a reward to his army to help fund and create the militia and terrorist group.
1: That's right.
0: Because, I mean, and people hear me clearly, when they apply and receive these funds, this payment, they are going to fortify their what? Weapons, their strategy, and whatever else it takes to create another terrorist attack. So this is what I see this is. And let's be clear, reparations for black people, that's to repair all of the harm that was done to us.
1: That's
0: so let's
1: right.
0: not get them confused. And Reverend Sharpton, please check me if I'm wrong on this. Because when I heard that he's creating an army and a militia, paid army and militia, and rewarding them, that is what this is. So I just want to call it as we see it. But we're not going to be afraid, because what we're going to do is to use all of the tools to our advantage, one being voting. And I said, Reverend Sharpton, I'm going to put it out there. I want the goal that black people come out 90%. We have a 90% voting rate against this hate, these hate groups, and this corrupt person that's in the White House. He is an adjudicated rapist who associates himself with corruption, and he is a white supremacist lover, a Hitler admirer. And if that can't motivate us, nothing will. But quickly, let me move on. Reverend Sharpton, we're in the time of commencement speeches, and I don't know, are you giving any commencement speeches this year, Reverend
1: Sharpton?
0: Yeah,
1: I think I'm doing two or three, yes.
0: Okay, and here's what I'm asking, because I remember mine graduating from high school and college, and it was always talking about make your dreams come true. Believe that you can do anything you want to do. Associate with yourself with people who can make that happen. Have some integrity. But here's the question, Reverend Sharpton. Think about it. Stephen Miller had a dream. The Supreme Court Justice Roberts, he had a dream. So what is your dream? Is it to commit evil against other people? Because clearly Stephen Miller had that dream in high school.
1: Yeah.
0: Right?
1: Yeah.
0: Roberts
1: yeah.
0: had it in college. So I'm yeah. just saying, as commencement speakers, be careful when you ask people to make their dreams come true. You need to double down on it and say, hopefully your dreams are being kind. Hopefully your dreams will elevate all people. Hopefully your dream is to have success that will help make this country a better place and a hateful place, a peaceful world. That's what I would offer to people who are going to give commencement speeches. Because like I said, Miller had it, Bannon had a dream, and their dream seems to be coming to fruition, but we're going
1: to
0: push it all
1: reality.
0: Back.
1: That's right.
0: We're going to push it all back. So I'm saying right. we're here, Reverend Sharpton, tell us what the assignment is, and right on to the CBC and the NAACP. Did you see they pushed back that legislation, Reverend Sharpton?
1: Yeah.
0: I don't know if you saw that press conference. They pushed back, I guess, the Republicans and some of the other businessmen wanted to interfere with the college students getting compensation.
1: And they pushed it back. Yeah.
0: They pushed it back, and the bill was removed. That's the kind of power we have to exercise. Right on to the CBC. We can do this, Reverend Sharpton. I'm asking 90% voter turnout. And I'm saying once we keep a state, get a state blue, we must keep it blue. So if we turn Texas blue, we've got to keep it blue. And time out for, I want us to overwhelm, because I really don't want to have to, I know, you know, elections are about addition. I really don't want to have to rely on those people who voted for Trump and now will come to the Democratic side. I want us to bolster our own vote, our own vision, and to fight back to make this country better for everybody. And I believe
1: All
0: you
1: right.
0: can do it, Reverend Sharpton. Thank you.
1: Must do it. Thank you. Let's go on the message board. John McKinney says, I made an annual donation. That's not one-time thing. Next May, another $500. Oh, he made it to the building fund we bought.

0: board for National Action Network. He said, next May, another $500. Doesn't have to be the building fund. Whatever Al Sharpton needs, it's for. Compared to him, a lot, I'm very well off. Well, I'm glad you are well off, and I'm glad you are donating, and I appreciate that, and I appreciate you saying that. Thank you for your saying that and doing that, and we appreciate it. And believe me, we're going to put it toward the building and toward doing our other work, like our voter brigades. Evangelist Ramsey saying, love it, Rev, truly I am a warrior for Jesus and righteous living in the flesh. I was never a coward on the losing side, the devil. And now I'm a true winner in Christ. We are winners, never defeated because of Calvary. Hallelujah. All right. And she's a great evangelist. I look for her every Saturday when I come out to speak. She's there, praise right with me. Ronald Long is saying on our message board, meet Ronald Long, both a witness and a warrior. Well, I'd have met you now, virtually, Ronald Ward, Ronald Long, glad to meet you. And Olivia Taylor saying, teach Sister Pam, win with black women. 1 million black voters rising. It's available on YouTube. We must educate and motivate the electorate. I'm fired up and ready to go. And I understand they had a great call, and some of them even talked about the March on Washington, August 28th, and about joining the brigades. Like I said, I spoke by Zoom to the Baltimore chapter, Nan, last night, doing the other chapters. I'll be going in person or some. We got to fight. There is no ifs, ands, and buts about it. We need to fight. And if you're not in the fight, then you're helping the opposition. There's no neutrality here. You're either in it or you're on the other side. Those that didn't vote, voted for Trump. That's how we got here. Let's take a break. Be right back. Keeping it real. Keeping it real. Sharpton. Be right back.
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2: It's Sybil Wilkes with what we need to know. A major piece of sports legislation officially stalled on Capitol Hill. The SCORE Act, which promised to rewrite the rule book for college athlete compensation and revenue sharing, will not be brought to the House floor for a vote this week. This marks the second time in less than a year that the landmark bill failed to advance. While President Trump voiced strong support for the changes, the bill is facing fierce pushback from the Congressional Black Caucus. CBC members argue it's hypocritical to fast-track an athletic payday that benefits major institutions while black voting rights and political power are being systematically dismantled across southern states. Speaking of political power, the results are in from the massive multi-state primary day. Voters cast ballots across Kentucky, Georgia, Alabama, Pennsylvania, Idaho, and Oregon. In a race widely viewed as a crucial test of the president's grip on the GOP, newcomer Ed Gallrain successfully unseated incumbent Congressman Thomas Massey in Kentucky's 4th District. Massey was a vocal critic of the administration, and his defeat sends a clear warning shot to independent-minded Republicans on the Hill. On the international stage, the diplomacy dance continues. Russian President Vladimir Putin is in China, meeting with Xi Jinping, fresh off of President Trump's high-profile visit to Beijing last week. While Putin praised their strong and positive relationship, President Xi used the summit to deliver a clear message, warning that further conflict between the U.S. and Iran is inadvisable and urging a swift ceasefire. To subscribe to my free daily newsletter, please visit SybilWilkes.com. For all the news 24/7, go to News1.com. I'm Sybil Wilkes. Be informed. Be empowered.
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0: morning, good morning, good morning. Thank you, Jason. Thank you so much for coming out in this rain for the Dr. Pat Show, which is the Christian View. It is the Christian View. All right, y'all. We are excited about the Christian View, and we got Dr. Jane Brown on the line, and we have Elder Chris Davis on the line with us, and we are excited. Good morning, Dr. Jane. Hello?
1: Hello.
0: Good morning, Dr. Jane. How are you?
1: God bless you, darling. I am blessed and highly favored like you.
0: I know that's right. And Elder Chris, how you doing, Chris?
2: Man, I am doing great. It's such a pleasure to be here and hear your voices.
0: Oh, I know that's right. I know that's right. So we're excited about the Christian View today. And, you know, the rain is coming down here in Baltimore. They said that we needed some rain. So we're going to accept whatever God want to give us. We're going to let God have its way, no matter
1: Amen.
0: What. All right. So we're excited about what we're going to share with us. And we know that pastors are on their way here. And we're going to go forth and we're going to be blessed by the Christian View and just enjoy this Memorial Day, Memorial Celebration Weekend, and we hope that everybody understands it's not just about having a picnic, okay? It's about memorializing and giving honor to those that have served in the military. So we want to honor them and their family members also. So we know a lot of people will be in prayer for family members and loved ones that have served in various wars throughout this nation. I know it's not an easy thing because I'm a veteran too, so it's okay. I'm still alive, so that's a good thing. So we're excited about celebrating May, Military Month. Yes, they're celebrating Military Month for the month of May, so we want to honor all of our military men, women, boys, and girls all out there. We give them honor where honor is due. And I have a brother that served in the Vietnam vets, and we know a lot of Vietnam vets weren't really honored as they should have been. So we always say to them, welcome home. And they went through a lot through that Vietnam War. Yes, they did. So we are just keeping them lifted up in prayer and honoring them and giving honor where honor is due. So the Christian View, we're going to ask Dr. Jane, could you give us a prayer while we're waiting for other two overseers to come in?
1: Father God, we thank you for your grace and your mercy yet again today. Hallelujah. We thank you for the opportunity to broadcast, the opportunity to come together in fellowship and learning your word and expounding on your word, that we might learn how to live and live victoriously and enjoy being saved. So we glorify you. We turn everything over to you today, Lord. Have your way in the studio as well as on the lines where mm-hmm. we're calling in from. And we pray that our studio audience will be enlightened.
0: Yes.
1: Hallelujah. And they will respond. Hallelujah. Responding to you first and foremost. And let us know, hallelujah, how we're doing out there in Radio Land. In Jesus' name, we thank you. Amen.
0: Amen. Amen. Amen. And while we're talking about celebrating military month of May, before we go into our topic for the Christian View, Dr. Jane Brown or Elder Chris, do either of you have any military members of your family?
2: Oh, man, numerous. And, you know, the fact that you mentioned the Vietnam War, mm-hmm. I was very young at the time in grade school. And I remember the bodies that were shipped back and, you know, the funerals that were had in the community and the great amount of service that, you know, our community committed to. And the Vietnam veterans, like you said, were totally underrated, underappreciated. And I appreciate them greatly because these were young men that blindly went off to serve their country. And they, you know, suffered the ultimate price. So I thank God for them.
0: Yes, yes, yes. And you mentioned young, yes, because my brother was 18. I graduated from Edmondson High School. And, you know, you pick what field you want to go in the military. And he chose a nice field he would go in. But when he got there, he said he was in the on the war grounds removing bodies. And all the bodies weren't dead. The bodies were still moving in the bags. So can you imagine 18-year-old taking bodies off of the trucks, removing them, and that was his experience with being new in the Navy. And it's a lot more to that story, but we're not going to do that today because it is the Christian View. Dr. Jane, did you want to add anything with the military, honoring the military month of May?
1: Yes, there was a lot during, of course, I was in that Vietnam era. I never served in the military myself, mm-hmm. but my oldest son lost his father in that war.
0: Wow.
1: And the impact that it had on not only my family, but many other families, it was devastating, especially when they got back home. Not only did they go through, but their families did as well. I had five brothers. Two of them are deceased. Mm-hmm. But each one of them were in the military.
2: Mm.
1: My mother had five sons in Vietnam mm-hmm. at one time.
0: Five at one time?
1: Yes, yes.
0: Wow.
1: But they volunteered.
0: Well, you know what? I kind of like it when they volunteer. More so than when you're forced to do something that you really don't want to do. So it gives me like a change of heart when it's a volunteer thing. So, you know, I'm telling you, that was really to have five individuals, you know, at one time in the Vietnam War. But, again, we just want to give honor where honor's due. We want to thank Dr. Jane Brown and for Elder Chris for sharing with us, concerning military month, honoring those that are in the military. And for some, it's a sad occasion. For some, we have children and grandchildren, great-grandchildren. They're just, you know, happy about having someone that served their country in the military. And we are just commending, and again, we're in prayer for everyone and everything. So we now have passed the
1: Lisa House. Dr. Pat, not only do we recognize those who were in Vietnam, but the wars previously,
0: right.
1: and even now, those who are fighting.
0: Mm-hmm. Right.
1: We honor all of them.
0: Right.
2: Yes.
0: You're right, because I did have my family, I'm telling you, they just love going in the military. I did have an uncle who was also in World War II, and they were in Korean War. We had relatives that served in various states. And a lot of times, you know, a lot of black males chose to take that route. Now, a lot of the young kids I talk to, I've mentioned to them about going to the military, and they're like, no, I ain't going in there. I'm saying, what's wrong? You don't want to take that route? No. They would stay out on the streets. But it was an experience for a lot of the blacks. I will say that. They got an opportunity to travel. They went a lot of places where they normally weren't able to go. And it was an education for a lot of them. So, like I said, it was an experience for me, too. I got an opportunity to meet a lot of people that I would have never really met just hanging around Baltimore City. And it was free travel. But I got paid, and so it was a good experience, and I would do it again. I certainly would. So, again, thank you, Dr. Jane, for reminding us about the others and the other wars also. So we are here for the Christian view, all right? So we got it started. We got it started and going, okay?
3: Amen.
4: God is good.
3: Amen.
4: All right.
3: God is good.
4: All righty.
0: So, Pastor Lisa, we ready?
4: Oh, we ready.
0: Yes, we're ready.
4: We did the introduction. God is good.
0: Welcome to the Christian Brew Broadcast. Our mission is to teach truth according to God's word. We search the scriptures to enlighten our radio audience on various topics as the Spirit of God leads. In doing so, it is our desire to win souls and empower believers for the last days. Believe me, the last days, y'all. Today, we will start out our three-part series on the keys to abundant Christian living. We note that some may grow up in the church, but never truly gave their lives to Christ. Amen to that. In this situation, the person may think that going to church each Sunday is enough. On the other hand, others may have lived a life of rebellion against the Lord, thinking they could never measure up to the standards or expectations of God. Additionally, certain people may feel that Christian life is no different from any other life as long as they are a good person. Oh, my God. Good person. Yes.
3: That's enough right there.
0: Woo, that's enough right there. Thank you, Pastor. Because of these differing perspectives, it's easy to see how we can become a fickle people who make the Christian life complicated, unappealing, rather than living out our faith with confidence and trust in our Lord. Hallelujah.
3: Mm-hmm.
0: Jesus Christ, yes. Nevertheless, despite the ways we complicate things, and that's right, we complicate things, not God. The Lord gives us several principles for living as we make out this journey from earth to glory. I'm telling you, I'm looking forward to that day, y'all.
4: Yeah.
0: I'm excited. We realize that even with scriptural references, there will be some who agree as well as those who disagree.
4: Mm-hmm.
0: It's okay to disagree, y'all.
4: Mm-hmm.
0: But you better back it up with some scripture.
4: Amen.
0: However, the information that will be provided today is not a cause for debate. We're not going to debate. Mm-hmm. All right. We ain't doing that, y'all. Titus 3:9 says, avoid foolish. Foolish conversations, genealogies, dissensions, and quarrels about the law, for they are unprofitable and worthless. Therefore, we humbly submit the information given to those who have an ear to hear.
1: Amen.
0: All right. I like that. I'm telling you, got them words all scrubbed up there, but y'all understand the better by and by. We're here with us today. Pastor Lisa Cook, all right, and Pastor William Cook, husband and wife. Isn't that a blessing? Amazing.
1: Amen.
0: Moment of God, worshiping, praising God together, nothing like that. Amen. Minister Chris Davids calling in from North Carolina, and Pastor Jane Brown calling in from Virginia. We got a full spread here, y'all. We got a smorgasbord of Christian view.
3: Amen. Amen. We were just trying to next.
0: So in this first part of our series, we're going to focus on foundational truths and spiritual disciplines that sustain Christian living. Pastor Lisa Cook.
4: Yes. Yes, we're going to start off with the foundational truths. Now, I will be coming from Romans 1:17 first, faith in Jesus, and then I'll proceed on to obedience to God's word, which is James 1:22. Mm-hmm. Romans 1:17 states, for therein is the righteousness of God revealed from faith to faith, as it is written, the just shall live by faith. Now, Paul describes what the gospel does. In the gospel, the righteousness of God is revealed. It is given to us by faith in Jesus Christ. God declares us righteous in his eyes because of our faith. The phrase from faith to faith appears in some versions of Romans 1:17, such as the King James Version, the American Standard Bible, and the Christian Standard Bible. The English Standard Version says, from faith for faith. The New International Version clarifies with, by faith, from first to last. And the New Living Translation says, from start to finish, by faith. To build on this, Romans 1:16-17 marks the high point of Paul's introductory greeting to the church in Rome. For I am not ashamed of this good news about Christ. It is the power of God at work, saving everyone who believes, the Jew first and also the Gentile. The good news tells us how God makes us right in his sight. This is accomplished from start to finish by faith. As the scriptures say, it is through faith that a righteous person has life. Mm-hmm. Paul values nothing more than accomplishing God's will for his life, like we all should be doing, proclaiming the gospel. Without the gospel and its power, there is no salvation, no freedom, no sin, no redemption, and no life. The power of the gospel shapes Paul's letter to the Romans and defines his life's mission. Paul writes with full knowledge that the church in Rome is facing persecution and suffering under Roman oppression. Many of the believers there are experiencing humiliation and shame because of their faith in Christ. To address this, Paul wants them to be assured that the worldly power of Rome cannot hold a candle to the mighty power of God found in the gospel of Jesus Christ. That gospel is God's limitless power directed toward the salvation of men and women. For every person who believes, whether Jew or Gentile, man or woman, the gospel effectively becomes the saving power of God. Paul tells the Roman Christians that in the gospel, the righteousness of God is revealed. Romans 1:17. Righteousness is thus a complete, total work of God. Humans tend to view righteousness as something we can achieve by our own merit in actions. But the righteousness of God is different. It is right standing before God that has nothing to do with human accomplishment or worth. It is received by faith, not by anything we do. We do not deserve it, and there is nothing we can do to earn it.
1: Amen.
4: The exact meaning of Paul's phrase, from faith to faith, has been debated with several plausible explanations proposed. Some understand it in relation to origin of faith, from the faith of God who makes the offer of salvation to the faith of men who receive it. In simpler terms, salvation comes from God's faith or faithfulness to our faith. Faith in Jesus Christ is essential. The Christian life begins and endures through faith, trusting Jesus as Lord and Savior and relying on Him daily. Hebrews 11:6 states that without faith, it is impossible to please God. Romans 1:17 affirms the righteous will live by faith. Faith is active. It influences every choice, attitude, and action. James 1:22 states, but be ye doers of the word and not hearers only, deceiving your own selves. Jesus, the brother of James, stresses the need to act on what we hear. He says we are fooling ourselves if we think we can be hearers only and not doers of the word as well. People who sincerely love God keep His commandments. God desires those who hear His word to become authentic followers of Jesus. Disciples who obey the Lord's teaching because they know and love their Heavenly Father. Jesus gave a stern warning to people who hear the words of God but don't act on them. Not everyone who says to me, Lord, Lord, will enter the kingdom of heaven, but only the one who does the will of my Father in heaven. Only that day, many will say to me, on that day, many will say to me, Lord, Lord, did we prophesy in your name, drive out demons in your name, and do many miracles in your name?
3: Amen.
4: Then Jesus will announce to them, I never knew you. Depart from me, you lawbreakers. Therefore, everyone who hears these words of mine and acts on them will be like a wise man who built his house on the rock. The rain fell, the rivers rose, and the winds blew and pounded that house, yet it didn't collapse because its foundation was on the rock. But everyone who hears these words of mine and doesn't act on them will be like a foolish man who built his house on the sand.
3: Foolish.
4: Oh, God. See, we don't want to build our house on no sand. See, the rain fell and the rivers rose. The winds blew and pounded that house, and it collapsed. It collapsed with a great clash. And that is Matthew 7:21-27. That's the CSB version. A doer of the word is someone who practices what he believes. The person who lives out God's principles is consistent in their convictions. We harm our spiritual lives when we read the Bible but do not apply its teaching. Growth comes from action, not just exposure. It is easy to misjudge our own spiritual state by assuming closeness to God when it may not be genuine. Self-reflection prevents self-deception. Jesus said, if you abide in my word, you are my disciples, and you shall know the truth, and the truth shall make you free. 1 John 8:31-32, New King James Version. When Christians sin, they go against their new nature in Christ. The true heart of a believer seeks God's will and desires spiritual growth. A spiritual-filled Christian willingly applies the principles of Scripture to their experience. Everything we do influences, establishes our character. Each act builds on the platform of previous acts. We create momentum by acting out our convictions. a spirituality of words will not produce much for eternity. If we act out of habit and thoughtlessly go through the motions, we are not people of conviction. A doer of the word executes the principles of their conviction. So just hearing, studying, or agreeing with God's word is not enough. If you know the truth and do nothing, you are only fooling yourself. We must put faith into practice. In James 1, 22, 25, this is the New International Version. It says, do not merely listen to the word and so deceive yourselves. Do what it says. Anyone who listens to the word but does not do what it says is like a man who looks at his face in a mirror and after observing himself goes away and immediately forgets what he looks like. But whoever looks intently into the perfect law that gives freedom and continues in it, not forgetting what they have heard, but doing it, they will be blessed in what they do. There was a song Michael Jackson did in the 1980s called The Man in the Mirror. I don't know if he realized it lined up with the word of God. It was profound back then and remains so today. I can't sing, but I can make a joyful noise. I will read a few of the lyrics. It says, I'm starting with the man in the mirror. I'm asking him to change his ways. And no message could have been any clearer. If you wanna make the world a better place, take a look at yourself and then make a change. James compares the Bible to a mirror. If you see dirt on your face in the mirror and do nothing, looking is useless. True faith requires a lifestyle of obedience, love, and service to others. As the song says, real change begins when we look honestly at ourselves and act on what we see. Obeying God's word calls believers to act. Obedience flows from love and faith, aligning your life with God's will and reflecting Christ. It means surrendering your will, seeking God's guidance, and living his commands. This call to active obedience sets the stage for understanding how faith and actions are connected in Scripture. Now, in closing, how do Romans 1:12 and James 1:22 go together? Building upon the importance of active obedience, we see that while Romans 1:17 emphasizes that faith saves us, James 1:22 provides evidence that our faith is real. They complement each other perfectly. We are saved by faith alone, but that saving faith is never alone. It's naturally results in a changed life in obedient actions. God is good. Now, as I hand over the mic to Pastor William Cook, and he will start off with
3: love for God and neighbor. Praise God. I just like that because of the fact that the Bible also states that a man looks in the mirror, and once he turns away, he forgets who he is. Amen? But in this episode, it says that Jesus identified love as the greatest commandment, loving God fully and loving others, ourselves, in Matthew 22 and 37 through 39. This love becomes defining mark of Christianity or Christian living and fuels compassion, forgiveness, and service. The key aspects of the commandment. The first commandment says, love God. Yes. To love God with all your heart, soul, and mind involves complete devotion, passion, and devotion rather than merely following rules. Second commandment, love thy neighbor. To love your neighbor as yourself means acting with compassion, yes, honesty, and judgment, treating others as you would want to be treated, the golden rule. Now, let's find out the definition of neighbor. In the parable of the Good Samaritan, Jesus defined a neighbor as anyone in need, regardless of background, challenging followers, to cross society, dividing to show kindness and inseparability according to the Christian teaching. Love for God is evidenced by practical challenges, tangible love for neighbors. One cannot truly claim to love God while ignoring the needs of others.
4: Yes, amen. Amen.
3: According to the Bible, God's love often describes agape, or hence, it is an unconditional, sacrificial, and everlasting commitment that seeks the highest good of humanity. Regardless of their worthlessness and performance, it is not merely an emotion, but an action, defined by 1 Corinthians 13 as patient, kind, and forgiving, with the ultimate demonstration being the sacrifice of Jesus Christ.
0: Yes.
3: Characteristics of God's love, unconditionally, agape. God love is freely given and does not depend on human merit, feelings, or performance. Sacrificial, it means.
4: Yes.
3: It is demonstrated by action rather than words, most notably through Jesus Christ, dying for humanity while they were still sinners. Unchanging and everlasting. God's love is steady and reliable, describes an everlasting love that does not fade even when humans are unfaithful. Active in pursuing God's love is not passionate. It is actually seeking our humanity. It draws them to himself and cares for their needs, perfect and holy. God's love does not ignore sin, but instead provides forgiveness and purification, working in harmony with his justice. Mm-hmm. Biblical definition and examples of God's love is 1 John 4 and 8 states that love is not just something God does, but it is his very nature. 1 Corinthians 13, 4 through 8. This passage describes the nature of this love, noting that it keeps no record of wrongs, always protects, and never fails. John 3:16. This verse acts as the cornerstone of understanding God's love, highlighting that he gave his only son so that humanity might even have what? Eternal life. In the Bible, a neighbor refers to anyone with one proximity and sphere of influence, and compassioning not only friends, follower, believers, and community members, but also strangers, foreigners, even enemies. Jesus expanded this definition from a narrow local content to be universal one, emphasizing active compassion, love, and service to anyone in need, and famously illustrated in the parable of the Good Samaritan in Luke 10:25-37 and 1st, 2nd, and 3rd verses. Biblical definition of evolution, one, the Old Testament Hebrew, originally meant associated, friend, or compassion, frequently referring to fellow Israelites and members of the covenant community, as in love your neighbor as yourself, Leviticus 19 and 18. The New Testament literally means one near. Jesus refined this to break down barriers, teaching that a neighbor is not limited by insufficiency or city or religion or social groups. The Good Samaritan Jesus parable, Luke 10:29-37, teaches that being a neighbor is not an act of mercy, but anyone in need, repeating this now, regardless of their background, answering the question, who is my neighbor? With the one who shows mercy, let's go there in Luke 10:25-37, the parable of the Good Samaritan. On one occasion, an expert in the law stood up and tested Jesus. The teacher asked, what must I do to inherit eternal life? What is written in the law? Jesus replied, how do you read it? He answered, love the Lord your God with all your heart and with all your soul and with all your strength and with all your mind, and love your neighbor as yourself. You have answered correctly, Jesus replied. Do this and you will live. But he wanted to justify himself. So he asked Jesus, and who is my neighbor? In reply, Jesus said, a man was going down Jerusalem to Jericho. And when he was attacked by robbers, they stripped him of his clothes, beat him, went away, leaving him half dead. A priest happened to be going down the same road. And when he saw the man, he passed by on the other side of the road. A priest now. Mm-hmm. So too, a Levite, when he came to the place where he saw him, he passed by on the other side. But the Samaritan, as he traveled, he came where the man was. And when he had saw him, he took pity on him. He went to him and bandaged his wounds, pouring out oil and wine.
4: Yes.
3: Then he put the man on his own donkey, brought him to an inn, and took care of him.
4: Mm-hmm.
3: The next day, he took out 2 denarii and gave them to the innkeeper. Look after him, he said.
4: Yes, he did.
3: And when I return, I will reimburse you for any extra expenses you may have.
4: Mm-hmm.
3: Which of these do you think, these three, was the neighbor to the man who fell into the hands of the robbers? The expert in law, the one who had mercy on him, told him.
4: That's right.
3: So he said, go and do likewise.
4: Likewise.
3: Amen.
4: Do likewise.
3: So how long is it going to take for us to get this? God's return. Is that it? Now, how long is it going to take us to be a good neighbor?
4: Yes.
3: How long? It's going to take us to love God.
4: Mm-hmm.
3: Hello.
4: Yeah.
3: Because if we do these things, Jesus said, we will what? Have everlasting life.
4: Everlasting life.
3: Amen.
2: Amen.
1: Amen.
4: Amen. Amen. So now.
3: Right. Next we will have what? Chris Davis?
4: Minister Chris Davis.
2: Yeah.
3: Minister
2: Hello
3: Chris
2: there.
3: Davis. Amen.
2: All right.
3: From where?
2: Hey.
3: North Carolina.
2: How many of us will concede that we have an external enemy and we also have an internal enemy?
4: Yes.
2: And we're looking at basically the flesh versus the spirit.
4: Mm-hmm.
2: And, you know, the flesh, basically worldly passions, desires, selfishness, and all the things that come against God.
4: Mm.
2: And in the spirit realm, we're dealing with allegiance to Christ. And these factions actually butt heads. And we need prayer, and we need to be taught in Scripture in order to overcome the external and the internal enemy within.
4: Okay.
2: So the most basic definition of prayer is talking to God. Prayer is not meditation or passive reflection. It is a direct address to God. It is the communication of the human soul with the Lord who created the soul.
4: Yes.
2: Prayer is the primary way for the believer of Jesus Christ to communicate his emotions and desires with God and to fellowship with God.
1: There
2: can be audible or silent, private, public, formal, or informal. But all prayer must be offered in faith, in the name of the Lord Jesus, and in the power of the Holy Spirit.
1: All right.
2: Prayer is described in the Bible as seeking God's favor, pouring out one's soul to the Lord, crying out to heaven, and drawing near to God, and also kneeling before the Father. Now, what does Philippians 4:6 mean? Do not be anxious about anything, but in every situation by prayer and petition, with thanksgiving, present your request to God. Because the Lord is at hand, or is about to return, believers should set their lives and thoughts in certain ways.
4: Yes.
2: Paul begins with a contrast between anxiety and prayer. Mm-hmm. He notes believers should be anxious, shouldn't be anxious about anything.
4: Yes. Yep.
2: This does not imply a complete lack of concern, nor does it mean Christians are supposed to be careless. Instead, it means that believers should not be fearful, paranoid, or uneasy.
4: Yes.
2: And why not? Believers can speak directly with God.
4: Yes.
2: The veil has been torn.
1: Come on.
4: Yes.
2: God is the maker of heaven and earth.
4: Yes.
2: Who has all power and authority.
4: Yes.
2: Who is in total control of every situation.
4: Mm-hmm.
1: Thank you, Lord.
2: Instead of anxiety, you know, believers are to be humble and great and take a grateful approach to God with whatever is on their minds.
4: Mm-hmm.
2: Now, mature prayer includes thanking God for what he has done,
4: yes,
2: in addition to asking for help in areas of need.
1: Yes.
2: This is the Christian prescription to reduce anxiety in all areas of life.
4: Yes. Yes.
2: This does not mean believers are going to live a worry-free life. That is not promised.
3: Mm.
2: Nor does it mean additional help won't be required. However, it does show that addressing problems in our lives should begin with prayer.
1: Yes. Amen.
4: Yes.
2: Now let's talk about scripture study. 2 Timothy 3:16-17.
4: Mm-hmm.
2: All scripture is God-breathed and is useful for teaching, rebuking, correcting, and training in righteousness, mm-hmm, so that the servants of God may be thoroughly equipped for every good work.
4: Yes, every good work.
2: 2 Timothy 3:16-17 is a cornerstone passage in the New Testament regarding the authority and purpose of the Bible.
3: Mm.
2: It describes Scripture as being God-breathed, which in the Greek is theopneustos. So if we have any Greek scholars on air,
4: yes,
2: that offer correction, I will obediently receive it. And this means it originates with God himself. The passage outlines four ways the Bible functions in a believer's life. The first is teaching, showing us the path to walk on, doctrine. Rebuking, showing us where we have stepped off the path, which is conviction.
4: Mm-hmm.
2: And correcting, showing us how to get back on the path, restoration. And last is training in righteousness,
4: mm-hmm, yes,
2: showing us how to stay on the path, which requires discipline.
4: Mm-hmm.
2: Rightly dividing the word of truth is a biblical, is a biblical principle based on 2 Timothy 2, verse 15, which encourages believers to study diligently and handle scripture accurately.
4: Yes.
2: It involves interpreting God's word in its proper context, recognizing literary styles, and distinguishing between different biblical errors and teachings to avoid error. The phrase originates with the Greek word orthotomeo, which literally means to cut straight or to guide the truth along a straight path.
4: Yes.
2: Historically and theologically, it is often understood in a few key ways. Now, let's look at context. Context is king.
3: Mm-hmm.
2: Interpreting a verse by looking at the surrounding paragraphs rather than pulling isolated sentences,
4: mm-hmm,
2: out of context.
4: Yes.
2: The next is literary style. Respecting the type of literature or reading you are reading, whether it is poetry, historical narrative, prophecy, or an instructional letter. And original audience. You got to understand who the passage was written to and what it meant to them historically before applying today. Discerning biblical divisions, Old versus New Covenant, recognizing the historical and theological differences between the Old Testament law and the New Testament dispensation of grace, and also avoiding contradiction, ensuring that your interpretation aligns with the overarching narrative of the Bible rather than forcing opposing ideas together. Now, the practical application for believers is diligent study, the verse pairs rightly dividing with being a workman who does not need to be ashamed, implying that proper understanding takes study and effort. I'm going to repeat that again. Implying that proper understanding takes study and effort.
1: Yes.
2: Next thing is avoiding false teaching. Accurately handling scripture prevents the spread of false doctrine and equips believers to share their faith confidently. Now, the ultimate goal, the goal of engaging with scripture, isn't just to gain knowledge, but to be thoroughly equipped, meaning the Bible provides everything necessary to live a life that honors God and serves others.
1: Mm-hmm.
2: Jesus integrated prayer with scripture by memorizing and praying the Psalms, using God's words as a weapon.

0: during his communication with God was entirely saturated with the text of the Old Testament. Overcoming temptation. If we look at the wilderness experience, every time Satan tempted Jesus, Jesus responded with the phrase, "It is written," followed by a specific verse to ground his prayerful resolve in absolute spiritual truth. Here are five foundational biblical or Bible verses that offer strength, comfort, and direction, often used as grounding scriptures. The first is Philippians 4:13, strength. This offers encouragement that all things are possible through Christ's strength. Isaiah 41:10, fear, provides reassurance of God's presence and support to overcome fear. Proverbs 3:5-6, trust, encourages relying on divine guidance rather than personal understanding. In Philippians 4:6-7, peace, advises prayer over anxiety to receive peace that transcends understanding. And the last is Joshua 1:9, courage, commands courage and highlights God's constant presence. Thank you for your time. Now, I want to hand off to Ms. Jane and allow us to her to instruct us on worship. Thank you.
1: Amen, amen. I have a task with explaining why worship matters as a spiritual discipline that sustains Christian living. Worship is not just a church activity. It's the heartbeat of a believer's relationship with God. Scripture shows that worship shapes our identity, it strengthens our faith, and aligns our lives with God's presence and purpose. I want to give you 7 notable points about worship that help you understand its importance to our day-to-day Christian living. Point number 1, worship is a response to who God is. It begins with the revelation of seeing God clearly and inevitably leads to response. John 4:24 reminds us that God is a spirit, and they that worship him must worship him in spirit and in truth. Worship is not about music. It's about alignment. It's the heart responding to the truth of God's character. Worship is the believer's whole life response to God's worthiness. Second, worship reminds us of God's greatness. When life feels overwhelming, worship shifts our focus from problems to the one who is greater than any problem we can face. Psalm 34:3 instructs, "Oh, magnify the Lord with me, and let us exalt his name together." We must recognize that worship enlarges our view of God and shrinks the power of fear, anxiety, and doubt. When we magnify God, it lifts our perspective and we can see clearly. Sometimes our problems are so imposing that we can't see the forest for the trees. Up-close issues can block the bigger picture and diminish the prospects of hope. But when we enter into the realm of worship, we can begin to see and exalt the greatness of God.
2: Mm-hmm.
1: The third point, worship strengthens our relationship with God. Worship is intimacy. It draws us into God's presence. In James 4:8, we find this promise, "Draw near to God and he will draw near to you." Worship is where God reveals his heart, his will, and his peace. Drawing near through worship deepens our connection to God and opens the entryway for him to come closer in sweet communion with our spirits. The tears we shed while in true worship don't come from mere emotion, but the realization of who God truly is and the overpowering presence of his love that consumes us as we commune with him. Hallelujah.
2: Hallelujah.
1: Point 4, worship transforms the believer. Worship changes us because we become like what we behold in him. Worship shapes our character. It renews our mind and aligns our

0: desires with God. We experience transformation through worship. The more we worship our Lord, the more we take on his characteristics. And number five, worship is one of our weapons in spiritual warfare that oftentimes we don't use. It breaks chains, lifts burdens, and shifts atmospheres. In Acts 16, 25 and 26, it tells us about Paul and Silas. As they worshiped in prison, the doors miraculously opened without a key. Hallelujah. Worship invites God's power into impossible situations. I admonish you to utilize worship as a weapon in spiritual warfare. Without it, you don't allow God to exercise his power over your situation. Instead, you rely on your own strength and end up stressed, anxious, and fearful of the outcome. Point six, worship is obedience, not optional. Scripture commands worship because God knows we need it. David said in Psalm 29:2, give unto the Lord the glory due unto his name. Remember, worship is not based on feelings. It's an act of obedience and love. Worship, number seven, which is the last point, worship unites the body of Christ. It breaks cultural, generational, and denominational barriers. In Revelation 7:9, the word says, every nation, tribe, people, and language worships before the throne. Worship is the sound of unity. So I say, be quick to engage when you have the opportunity to worship with other believers, yes, to become an even greater force as a united front against principalities, against powers, against the rulers of the darkness of this world, and against spiritual wickedness in high places, as mentioned in Ephesians 6 and 12. Hallelujah.
1: Yes, hallelujah.
0: In summary, worship matters as a spiritual discipline that sustains Christian living because it reveals God. Mm. It realigns our hearts.
1: Yes.
0: It strengthens our faith. It transforms our character. It breaks the spiritual strongholds and unites the body of Christ. Remember, worship is not just a moment.
1: Yes.
0: It's not for entertainment, and it's not for others to focus on each other. But it's a lifestyle between you and God.
1: Yes.
0: Amen.
1: Amen.
2: Amen.
1: Amen. Amen.
0: To God. That's an exciting, exciting revelation.
1: Yes.
2: Amen.
1: Yes.
2: Amen.
0: Hallelujah.
1: Exciting.
0: Oh, we're running a little short on our time.
3: Yes,
1: yes. God is good. But
0: Pastor,
1: no.
0: If you please join our next broadcast, which would be Saturday the 27th at 10 a.m.
1: Pastor Jane, hold on. 1 second. Someone called in, and I'm going to turn the mic over to Dr. Pat.
3: Okay, thank you.
1: For right now, and then we'll close out. Okay.
3: I'm telling you, Dr. Jane and Elder Chris, just the message that you gave is just awesome.
1: Yes.
3: And we thank God. You know, it's just a blessing. The overseers, Pastor Cook, William Cook, and Pastor Lisa Cook, we are excited about what was shared today. And I'm telling you, be ye doers of the word, not just hearing and walking by that faith. That's a faith walk. And we thank God. The mirror. I did go to a pastor's church a couple of years ago, and he gave everybody in the church a mirror. Uh-huh. So when he's preaching, you all look at yourself.
2: Amen. Amen. Amen. I believe that.
3: Pastor Cal Bunro, late Pastor Cal Bunro. But I just want to make sure that I got that out. We had a caller to call in. You know, we got some callers, and they've been talking to me throughout the week concerning the Christian view, y'all.
1: Mm-hmm.
3: Okay. We had Cliff in Connecticut. Good morning, Cliff. We welcome you, and thank you for listening to Christian View. And like I said, throughout the week, I've had people just commending the Christian View. We can't answer everybody's questions because we want to get so much good information out. Cliff called and indicated he wanted to know, is this current administration of God sent by God? For this is the message that they're spreading. Now, Cliff, I go to the Word of God where it says there's time for everything. And a lot of times we think about this good times all the time, but the Word of God also said he would send us a comforter in the midst of our trials and our tribulations. Yeah. Mm-hmm. So I believe that God allows certain things to happen just like he did with Job. And I'm going to end right there because we have some other statements that we're going to have any visions to give. But God
0: may
3: allows
0: I say
3: certain
0: anything
3: things
0: in
3: happen.
0: Regard to that?
3: Yes. Yes. okay, you got... We've got about 5 minutes.
0: We're in the last of the last days.
3: Mm-hmm.
0: And these things should not seem strange to us that are happening. And this is a setup. Look up. Your redemption is drawing nigh.
3: Mm-hmm.
1: Yes.
0: This is a part of God's plan, or it wouldn't be happening.
3: Mm-hmm.
1: Yes. Because the word of God says that all things work together for the good for them that love God mm-hmm. and are called according to his purpose. Mm-hmm. And I believe that, you know, things happen to bring God glory, not us to get self out the way, to bring glory. Because while we're in it, God is watching us and how we're handling ourselves mm-hmm. as we go through it. Mm-hmm. Are we picking up the word of God? Mm-hmm. Are we meditating on it day and night? Are we on our knees praying? Are we speaking life over the people that we come in contact? So just know that God's in control of every situation and that nothing gets past him that he is unaware of.
3: Wow.
2: Praise
0: God. Gotta trust him.
2: And God also, this will happen. God also forgives us. And, you know, we are pastors, but we all have come from a sinful base. Mm-hmm. Bible said that we all have sinned and came short of the glory.
3: Mm-hmm.
2: But, yes, pastors do err sometimes. But the thing about them, to become a pastor, they have to go through training. And that training is with the word of God. I have a scripture. It's in Hebrews.
3: So with the administration, he wanted to address more of the current administration that we have.
2: Well,
3: go right ahead,
2: Pastor. Well, the Bible says in Hebrews 13:17, we have confidence. We should have confidence in our believers and our leaders and submit to their authorities.
1: Oh,
2: and because they keep watch over those who have given an account. What am I saying? We have to watch over our people. We became shepherds when we followed Christ. When Christ called us to pastoralship, we became shepherds.
1: Yes.
2: And we have to watch over our sheep. And we have to give correction with the word of God. And that's what we have to do.
1: Amen.
2: Even though we have came out, we must lead others out. Praise God.
0: In this current
3: administration,
0: mm-hmm. be prayerful. Be watchful, mm-hmm. but also take heart in the Lord that he knows what's best for us.
2: Yes.
0: He said he would never leave us or forsake us, even in this situation. Even though it appears that we have a president who wants to be king, God has the final say-so.
2: Mm.
3: Mm-hmm. Mm-hmm. So also, I think he wanted to address the issue. Do you believe this administration was sent by God?
2: Yes.
3: Mm. Okay. We got
2: Yes.
1: I believe that uh-huh. God puts people in a position mm-hmm. of authority.
3: Mm-hmm.
1: Okay. He raises up the people in power for whatever reason. And God uses them to bring about whatever God is bringing about. But I know that, like I said earlier, all things work together for the good for them that love God and are called according to their purpose. We are supposed to pray for one another, pray for our leaders, pray for our president, pray for the family, pray, and ask God for wisdom in the situation so that we can see with our spiritual eyes, not with our natural.
3: And go to the book of Ecclesiastes.
1: There's
3: a time for everything.
2: That's right.
0: I'm in a season.
1: Amen. Amen.
0: Amen. Amen. Ask you, please join us for our next broadcast Saturday, June the 27th at 10 a.m. Eastern Standard Time on WOLB Talk 1010, when we'll continue our series on Keys to Abundant Christian Living. Thank you so much for the caller who called in. Remember to tell your friends to tune in. 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If there are no more comments, thank you so much, Dr. Pat, for being with us.
1: Yes. Chris, I wanted to give Chris a minute. There's a minute. Chris, did you want to say something?
3: We got
1: to
3: go.
1: Oh, we got to go.
0: And he's going to pray out.
3: Yeah.
1: He's praying out.
3: We're off the air.
1: Oh.
4: Okay.
3: Thank you, Chris. We look forward to that prayer next time.
1: Okay.
3: All right.
1: All right.
3: Bye.
1: All right.
3: Bye-bye. Bye-bye.
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9: 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The first trip to the moon in 1969 cost about $2.5 billion in today's money value, but the astronauts walked around, placed an American flag on the moon, took pictures, and returned safely. So my question is, what have these flights to the moon produced other than some very expensive pictures and, of course, made some rocket ship investors very wealthy? Has exploration of the moon brought us closer to finding a cure for cancer as numbers continue to rise? Or has exploring the moon helped us to figure out how to feed millions of Americans who go to bed every night hungry, many without shelter? Or is the reality that those in charge of spending our tax dollars are more concerned with their friends getting richer than they are about you and me being okay?
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19: 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I am your host, Reverend Al Sharpton, and we're back. 1-877-532-5797. 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Jenny, as our policy wonk, give me the economic
2: give me the economic differences between life for blacks as opposed to whites, from employment to contracts to wealth gap under Donald Trump.
10: Mm-hmm. So let's begin with the unemployment rate. The unemployment rate for black Americans is nearly twice that for white Americans. The wealth gap is measured in two ways. One is what they call the average wealth gap, and the other one is called the median wealth gap. And when you look at the median wealth gap, what you see is that you've got like 10 times more black Americans fall below the median, meaning like when you look at the middle, you got like 10, like when you look at where black wealth is, let me say this a little differently. If you're looking at the number, I think the number right now is about $350,000 average for white Americans compared to about, I want to get the number right, I think it's something along the lines of about $100,000. I'm doing median right now. That's a different number than we often hear about for black Americans. And what that is telling you is that you've got many more people who are above 350,000 in terms of wealth, white people, then you have black people. And black people, the number, the median is closer to 150. So there's a significant difference there. But what we often hear about is the average. And that's a 10 times difference, meaning that on average, white people have 10 times more wealth than do black people. The reason I gave the median is because we actually then begin to start to talk about the numbers. What we know under Donald Trump is that black Americans, twice as many black Americans, are earning a minimum wage of the federal minimum wage of $7.25 an hour than white Americans. We know that black Americans in the South are making disproportionately significant less. And then when you look at things like what they call, or what we've done, the work that you know that I've done around the true cost of economic security, what we see is that on average, while you see that like 49% of Americans are economically insecure and everybody falls into that group, for white Americans, it's about 44%, but for black Americans, it's as much as 63%, and for Hispanic Americans, even more. And so, and what that economic security measure is looking at, how much money you have to pay all of your basic, meet all of your basic needs, and then on top of that, how much you have to save to pay down debt, to save for retirement, to save for your college's future. Now, the one thing that I always speak to, Sarah, on this is, just to bring the example home, we know that under Donald Trump, we have several hundred thousand black women who lost their jobs. Estimates now are as high as 600,000. Now, why is that important? Because black women are disproportionately the primary and single breadwinners in their households. The number, the percentage of black women now who are the primary and sole breadwinners of their households is as much as 81%. 81% of households, black women are the primary and / sole breadwinner. When black women are earning significantly less, and then they're losing their jobs, they can't pay their bills. They can't save for their children's future. What we then begin to see is black women live disproportionately in poverty when they become older because they didn't have money to save. They didn't have money to save up for themselves or for their children. But here's the other challenge with that. They're disproportionately higher debt, and he's gotten rid of all the student he's reduced how much you can have in terms of student debt relief. He's also minimized how much you can take out in loans that are, you know, essentially grants from the government. So now black women, in order to be educated to get higher paying jobs, have more in debt. But under him, that debt only grows and it's not being reduced. And the biggest problem with all this is when you take all of that together and you consider that we are disproportionately the breadwinners in our households, our children, black children, are living. Nearly one in four black children lives in poverty compared to less than one in 10 white children. And this number is growing worse under Donald Trump. Black women losing jobs, not paid as much. Poverty among children is only going to grow.
2: Wow. Let's go to the, that's the facts. There's policy days, the facts. Let's go to Fred in Milwaukee, Wisconsin. Fred.
11: Hey, how are you guys doing? Yeah, I just wanted to comment, and Attorney Jones kind of said it. I mean, just how she just spoke, that's one thing that the DNC needs to do as far as to the people, you know, because from, you know, from lower income to middle income to upper middle income, whatever you want to call it, they have to talk real with the people. I mean, the talking points, you know, and the commercials, everything is redundant. You know, it's like the same thing, but we want to feel that you are out talking to the people. Also, the DNC needs to, when you have the, you know, the few Democrat candidates that, you know, you never know what they're going to do, or they cave in to, you know, Trump, or not going to go along. You know, it's kind of like if we have Manchin again, you know, where he wants to be an independent. But, you know, if they're calling them out, you know, we need to call them out how they feel about, you know, the breakup. You know, I'm talking about the white Democrats from Wyoming, North Dakota, South Dakota, how they feel about the Civil Rights Act. Put them on blast as far as we want to see that you're a united party, that you're concerned just like is our concern, is the same. You know, not like, well, okay, it doesn't really affect my constituents, so I really don't have to speak about that. But they have to show some unity and get that message out. You know, not just where every 5 minutes you're getting a text message, donate money about a campaign. We need to know that, well, what are we going to get for our money? What are you fighting for? We need to hear your voice. You know, I mean, it's like, both of you, you explain it, you talk to the people, and that's one of the things they should be, like, running over each other to get on your show, to get on the radio show, to talk to people, or ask if they can have, hey, Reverend Sharpton, can we have 30 minutes so we can answer questions to the people, talk to the public, so they can hear from us, from the heart, not just some talking point. And then the last thing I was going to comment on, yeah, just like the Project 2025, if I'm not mistaken, there was a version that was done years before, like I believe when the first Bush was in office, you know. So this is a revision of that, or updated version of that. And then the last thing I have for Attorney Jones, if, you know, if you have time today, to clarify, you know, when it comes to nonprofit organizations like churches, unions, fraternities, sororities, what they can and cannot do as far as endorsement of a candidate. Because I know there's, like, I think, 501(c), and then there's a 501, I think, 4C or something like that. But just so it's clear, because, and the reason I brought that up, because when, I believe it was when George the second Bush got in office, a lot of churches were endorsing him, but they wanted that federal money so they could all open up their schools. And then after that, they cracked down on that, where, oh, well, you can't endorse anybody, where they can endorse people as an individual, and their members can endorse people as an individual, but not as far as their, but unions are different, you know, so the structure is different, but just if you have a chance to clarify that. And that was it.
10: Right. So would you like me to do that now?
11: Yeah.
10: Okay. So 501(c)(3)s, essentially they are designated by the IRS as being nonpartisan. And one of the things that happens with them is that they receive tax exemption from the government, but they are not considered to be policy and advocacy organizations. 501(c)(4)s are advocacy organizations, and there are even some rules around them as well. But nonprofits, churches, they're supposed to be nonpartisan. They are tax exempt, and they are prohibited from endorsing candidates for office. Now, they can engage in civic activities, they can go out and host like debates. They can bring people to the polls. And as you said, staff, board members, volunteers, they can personally endorse, but they have to always, as official entities, they have to avoid at all costs the appearance of endorsing somebody because they could lose their tax-exempt status. And see, sometimes the other thing you got to remember is not all 501c3s, but sometimes a lot of 501c's take government money. And so one of the reasons you don't want to get into that is if you take government money and then you're endorsing somebody, is there a quid pro quo, or are you actually currying favor and are you getting for your endorsement something that you otherwise would not get? And so they try to clamp down on things like that.
2: All right, let's go to Ronnie in Philadelphia, Pennsylvania, WURD. Let's take the break. We'll come back to you, Ronnie. Ronnie will be next. Keeping it real. Shopping. Jones Austin, be right back.

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1: It's Sybil Wilkes with what we need to know. History is officially unfolding on the south side of Chicago. Officials are gearing up for the highly anticipated grand opening of the Obama Presidential Center next month. The grand ceremony will be live streamed to a global audience, and local organizers have locked in an official watch party for June 18th at the Midway Pleasants Park. The world-class facility is set to open its doors to the public on Juneteenth. Of course, that's June 19th, a beautiful and symbolic milestone for our community and our heritage. Legal news out of Los Angeles, a judge reversed course regarding a woman accused of opening fire on Rihanna's Beverly Hills mansion. The suspect, Ivana Ortiz, will now undergo a competency hearing for her mental status in June after her defense attorney provided critical new evidence in a private meeting. Ortiz faces attempted murder charges after allegedly firing 10 rounds at the home while the icon, her partner A$AP Rocky, and their three children were inside. Thankfully, no one was injured. There's a worrisome report indicating that Iran is rebuilding its military industrial base much faster than international observers expected. During the recent ceasefire, the nation actively reproduced combat drones and replaced destroyed missile sites. While President Trump stated he is in no rush to finalize a peace deal, Iran's new supreme leader is already pushing back, declaring that none of their enriched uranium will be sent abroad as part of any agreement. On the hardwood, the Oklahoma City Thunder punched right back to even up the Western Conference Finals in a 122-113 victory. The series now shifts to San Antonio for pivotal Game 3 Friday. To subscribe to my free daily newsletter, please visit SybilWilkes.com. For all the news 24/7, go to News1.com. I'm Sybil Wilkes. 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
6: The Age of Reason took place over 200 years ago. It was a time of amazing scientific and philosophical progress all over the world. Truth, reason, and tolerance thrived and even shaped the Constitution of the United States of America, the foundation of our democracy. But now those building blocks of America, of democracy, are under attack. In just two decades, big tech social media billionaires have allowed their platforms to roll back truth, facts, and tolerance and fill the screens in our homes and in our pockets with lies and hate. Online disinformation and hate affect everything, everyone, everywhere. 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
8: Every day, the men and women of the United States Marine Corps demonstrate their commitment to defend the American way of life. 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
0: 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Attorney Jennifer Jones Austin is our co-host. All right, let's go to Ronnie in Philadelphia, WURD. Ronnie?
2: Hey, Rev. Hey, Rev. Attorney Jennifer Jones Austin. I wanted to make a comment or two about this president suing himself and then settling with himself for $1 billion so that he could, you know, turn it into the slush fund. It's like what he did when he first came in. He told us he was going to do this. He settled the lawsuit of like $5 million with Ashley Babbitt's family. She was the lady who was killed when they broke into the Capitol on January 6th. And he settled a lawsuit with Michael Flynn, who had pleaded guilty. That's how he was wrongfully convicted. He was done so terribly wrong. He pleaded guilty, then was allowed to retract his guilty plea and sue for the wrongful conviction. And it's like, Brev, it's nothing beyond evil that's coming. And what's next? Next week we're going to be talking about something else. But I think the Democrats should focus on this, and they shouldn't let it sleep. Miss Jennifer Jones Austin, if you could tell about the 2-year statute of limitations and how they manipulated to even have this case filed and decided without it even going in front of a judge. What Trump basically did was sued us, and he just robbed us. He could have sued for $100 billion and gave out $10 billion, you know. So how soon we forget this should be all over the midterms, that this is the type of corruption that he is enriching himself and his family. And I just wanted to make those comments, you know, that people don't forget about this and what's next. He's telegraphing it. What's next? You know, his dangerous shooting boats out the water, indicting a 96-year-old Cuban for something that happened 30 years ago. I mean, this guy is just vile and despicable. So I just wanted to get my little 2 cents in, Rev, and I'm out here listening. All right.
0: All right. Thank you for your call. Okay. Jenny?
3: You know, I think he makes some very, very, very good points. And I think that one of the things that we have to appreciate is that not only in addition to, you know, Trump and his DOJ engaging in these acts, and they're now being this, you know, over $1 billion. I see it as like, I think it's like the number I saw was like $1.8 billion plus fund. You have a federal judge who actually also dismissed wrongful death claims against Trump, you know, with respect to the officer, I believe his last name was Thicknick, if I'm remembering correctly. But then they allowed like civil conspiracy claims to proceed. And so it's like, we have a government right now that is functioning in a way where it's not even recognizing the people who were really wronged in these activities, but that's how Trump works. And I think the other thing that we need to note is that we also do have some people who are now going after Trump. You've got police officers who essentially sued to try to block this fund from actually paying out to January 6th assailants. And the challenge that we now have is that we don't know whether or not these cases are actually going to be fairly litigated. So you're talking about statute of limitations, but in this Trump world, nothing. It seems like judges who have been appointed by him will do whatever they care to do, and they won't uphold the law. So we don't even know whether or not we've got judges who are going to hear fairly a motion to block this $1.8 billion fund from ever being, you know, paid out to people who don't deserve this. They actually engage in an insurrection against this country. And what you see, though, at the core, what we keep losing sight of, or maybe some of us, is that all of this is happening because Trump wants to take any and every action he can to try to legitimize the, to try to say that he didn't lose the election in 2020, and then to legitimize any actions that were taken with regard to him not transferring power.
0: Yeah, including January 6th. Let's go to Lynn in Detroit. Lynn, you're keeping it real with Sharpton and Jones Austin.
4: Hello, Reverend Sharpton, and hello, Attorney Austin. Reverend Sharpton, I want to talk a little bit about the DNC. You know, Reverend Sharpton, I am not a Trumper. I wish Trump was in jail, okay? But my problem is not with Trump as much as it is with the Democratic Party that allowed Trump to get in. Trump never should have gotten in the first time, let alone the second time. And he only got in because he was allowed to. And Reverend Sharpton, the DNC, the Democratic Party, has been too weak and too woke for too long. Now, all of this century, since 2000, we have had 7 presidential elections. The Republicans only won the popular vote twice, if I'm not mistaken. But they have ruled the presidency 4 times. They're the ones who put in these Supreme Court judges. All of this was done because the Democrats basically allowed it. I mean, look, Biden put in a DOJ person that wouldn't go after Trump. He went more after Hunter Biden more so than he did Trump. It was 2 years before he put in Jack Smith to go after Trump, and Trump just ran out the clock. This was allowed to happen. The Democratic Party has a systemic problem. Yeah, they need to look at the last election and what happened, but they need to look at the one before that, and they need to look at what is wrong with them, why they can't put together a plan to save their life. The Republicans have no problem putting out a plan. I don't care how bad it is, like Project 2025. And also, I remember when Newt Gingrich did his contract on America, and I think it was 94. I thought it was somewhere around 94, 96-ish. They will put together a plan, but the Democrats can't put together a plan. Now, for example, if the Democrats just said, we stand against genocide, whether domestic or abroad, that will put them on the right side of genocide every time throughout history. They wouldn't have to worry about, well, is it the Russians are doing it or is Israel doing it? No, you stand on principle, and you put together your plan on principle. I'll tell you something else, too. If you go and look at the DNC website today, you're not going to see anything about black people. You're not going to see about black civil rights. You're not going to see about DEI. You're not going to see about the black women who got laid off. The only thing you're going to see about women is their reproductive rights, which I think is insulting. It's only one group that the Democrats support, and that one group you will see on there. And I think they support their rights over women's rights personally. I mean, I think this group deserves civil rights. I believe everyone deserves civil rights, but no group over any other group. But they don't talk about black people. Look at their website, and that's how they treat us. They have done the very least they could possibly do all along. So we need to put pressure on the Democratic Party to stop Trump and other Trumps from happening.
0: Well, let me say this, because we're going to run up on break. The last two callers, and I'm talking about the last two, Lynn and the caller from Philly, said exactly what I opened the show with, is that I blame us, not only the Democrats, I blame us in the black community to let them keep getting away with it. And then when people like us that are active, Jenny, stand up. We're troublemakers. What's chopping them? Mm-hmm. Why they shut up? They beat down on us more than they beat down on Trump for fighting for them. I mean, the thing that gets me, Lynn, is people get mad at me for standing up for them. Now, how sick is that? Let's take a break. We'll be right back. Thank you for your call. We'll be right back. Keeping it real. Sharpton, Jones Austin. Be right back.
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0: Real. I'm your host, Reverend Al Sharpton. Attorney Jennifer Jones Austin has been our co-host. Let me remind you, Saturday and Sunday, watch Politics Nation with Al Sharpton live at 5 p.m. Eastern Time. Both nights, I'm going to really, really deal with this DNC policy autopsy. I've talked in the break with two members of Congress. I'm going to have some of the Congress people on. I'm going to deal with the whole Trump 1.8 billion dollars. But I'm also going to deal with this autopsy. Members of Congress and others on. We are live both nights. No holiday off. This is crazy. And I'm going to deal with it straight up with some of the leadership. Don't miss it. Saturday and Sunday, 5 p.m. Eastern Time on MS Now. You there in the New York, New Jersey, Connecticut area, meet me at the National Action Network Saturday Action Rally. It'll be a Memorial Day rally. And I will deal with the issues also of the DNC autopsy, as well as this whole thing of Trump putting together this $1,776 fund to take care of his it's a slush fund for his supporters. Make sure you're there at 9 to 11 at the Mother Amy Zion Church, 137th Street and Lenox Avenue in Harlem. 137th and Lenox Avenue in Harlem. You that are not in the New York area, you can watch it live on Impact Television, on live stream at www.nationalactionnetwork.net, on the YouTube/NAN, on the AME Zion Network. All right, Jenny, it's policy day. Let's go to Todd. Todd in Cleveland, Ohio. Todd.
1: Hey, Reverend Al Sharpton, Jennifer Jones Austin.
0: Yeah.
1: Democratic policy autopsy is a major play on words. It is not related to what is actually true about the existence of the Democratic Party, because it does still exist. So there is no autopsy. I want to come back to that, but I want to address something that Jennifer said that we should be addressing as a group. She mentioned that one out of four black children, approximately, is in poverty. By the numbers from the census 2024, that's about 2,673,000.

0: poor people have kids that grow up and become rich. And so you cannot say that the opportunities, the education, the sense of where you can get capital investment and other things that are enjoyed in other communities have no bearing on the data that shows the difference between blacks and whites. If you want to study all of the data, Todd, go with the data of how the percentage of whites as opposed to blacks that get bank loans, whites as opposed to blacks that get contracts in municipality. You're acting like that if a black person is poor and has a child and they stay in poverty, it's because their parents was poor. You got any number of whites born in poverty that become a lot more accessible to capital and therefore can lift themselves up. So I think your premise is faulty, and I think your rationale is absurd.
1: Yeah, and I'll just add, Todd, let me just add to this, that first and foremost, you're making a statement about who shall have children and who should not. And whether you are stating it directly, that's indirectly your assertion, that if you are low income in America, you should not have a child. But let me also just share here that black women, right, work very hard. They are told to get their master's degrees, get their college degrees and their master's degrees. And they are among the most educated in our society. And then they are paid subpar wages. They are disproportionately put placed in jobs despite their ambitions and desires. They are disproportionately placed in jobs that pay low wages despite they're having a work to actually do better for themselves and for their families. For example, you have disproportionately higher numbers of black women who work in the caring, the caregiver occupations, child care, health care, home health aid care, in supporting children and families who are known to the child welfare system, to homeless services. And many of these women are working with graduate degrees. And because they are paid subpar wages, they are making, you know, so little that they too qualify for critical income supports. They're not trying to be poor. They're trying to get ahead. And let me add that black people, 2 years coming out of college, 2 years coming out of graduate school, have on average $188,000 more in debt than do white people coming out of college and coming out of graduate school. And why? Because they are being paid less money than white people, and often for the same jobs. So we cannot say. I'm sorry, sir. Go ahead.
0: And let us also deal with the blacks. Let's just deal in the last year and a half. The blacks who have lost their business contracts and lost their jobs in major corporate America and lost their academic positions because of the government programs that you say have no effect, the government programs of ending DEI that took them out of the academy, that took them out of corporate contracts, that took them out of the corporate suites, and they have been terminated, and their children will be less able than they were because of direct government policy. I don't even see how you can make a statement that has nothing to do with government policy.
2: You're drawing conclusions.
1: Right, and when Donald
0: Trump... No. You drew a conclusion.
1: Right. Can you hear? But when Donald Trump is also...
0: All right, go wait a minute. Let him go ahead. Let him...
1: Cutting food supports. It's less money.
0: Go ahead, Tom.
2: You're drawing conclusions on my statement that I neither imply or believe. The point that I made was most children that are poor, that are black in this country, and for that matter, any other nationality in this country that are poor, were conceived by people that were poor and knew they were poor before they made them. A lot of people come out of poverty through the public works and through the good works of their parents, whether their parents were poor or not.
0: But no, that's not what you said. What you said, wait a minute. What you said was that the Biden and the Trump's policies had nothing to do with them being poor. That's what you said. Wait a minute. And that their parents knew they were poor when they had them. And I'm saying to you, whether their parents were poor or not, it gave them, it was shaped by the policies of who the president was, or for that matter.

0: of the Congress. You cannot say that everything laid at the economic standing of their parents. That is absurd.
1: You're focusing on the adults.
0: I'm focused on what you said.
1: Well, on your recorded broadcast, what I said was that vast majority of children that...
0: No, you did not say vast. You said that the people born that way had nothing to do with my mother when my father left was on welfare. I'm not on welfare. I mean, what are you talking about? And I'm not on welfare because there were opportunities that were open to me because of public policy, not because my mother and her state when I was born.
1: Let me phrase it better for you, then. Let me phrase it this way. If you and another woman and a woman, or a man and a woman, know that they're poor, and then they conceive a child, and that child consequently becomes poor, it's because of them. That's the reason why.
0: It's because of who?
1: The people that made the child.
2: No, no.
1: That is
2: no. No.
0: Todd. Todd, a lot of statements you make, I may agree or disagree, but I think you make good points. So, I'm going to let you. But I think you've lost your mind. If you think that people stay poor because their parents are poor, then put your hand on the radio. I'm going to pray for you. Let's take it on. Let's go. I'm tired. I can't believe it. Todd got me all fired up here. Let me thank Attorney Jennifer Jones Austin. Let me thank all of you that called in, listened in, you that called in and couldn't get through, but hung in there anyhow. Remember, whatever you do, wherever you go, however you feel, tell somebody, tell anybody, tell everybody. Reverend Al told you personally, keep it real. Keep it real. Keep it real. I'll talk to you tomorrow.
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4: It's Sybil Wilkes with what we need to know. A controversial new White House policy. Two courageous law enforcement officers who defended the U.S. Capitol during the 2021 riots are officially suing the Trump administration. Former Capitol Police Officer Harry Dunn and D.C. Police Officer Daniel Hodges filed a federal lawsuit Wednesday targeting the recently created $1.7 billion anti-weaponization fund. The fund, created as a legal settlement, is designed to provide financial payouts to January 6 rioters who claim unfair treatment by the Justice Department. The officer's lawsuit calls the payouts blindingly illegal, arguing that it unjustly rewards those who use violence against law enforcement. The battle for civil rights continues as attorney Ben Crump is making it clear that a recent indictment in Connecticut is not the same as true justice. Speaking alongside the heartbroken family of Stephen Jones, who was fatally shot by a Hartford police officer in February, Mr. Crump stated the first-degree manslaughter charge against former officer Joseph Magnano is merely a first step, not a conviction. And he insisted the officer should have been charged with full murder. And this, of course, bears watching closely as Magnano appears in court June 5th. In entertainment news, Netflix is preparing a deep dive into music history. The now three-part docuseries titled Michael Jackson, The Verdict is set to premiere June 3rd. The project will re-examine the King of Pop's highly publicized 2005 child molestation trial, featuring rare commentary from jurors, accusers, and defense attorneys. To subscribe to my free daily newsletter, please visit SybilWilkes.com. For all the news 24/7, go to News1.com. I'm Sybil Wilkes. Be informed. Be empowered.
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0: for being in a white neighborhood in Brooklyn. I got stabbed leading one of those marches.
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0: It's Thursday, May 21st. Do you know what time it is? It's Al Sharpton's time. And for the next 3 hours, it's time to put aside all pretenses, deception, denial, or fronting. The time has come to keep it real on Keeping It Real with Reverend Al Sharpton. A very good afternoon to you all across the country. And good morning to our West Coast listeners. And welcome to those listening on Sirius XM, Channel 126, The Urban View, where talk empowers and becomes action. I'm coming to you live from our National Action Network corporate headquarters in New York. 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I see already on the message board, Mary Johnson writes me, "You up again. Thank you." Well, she's referring to, I have said in several occasions, one we play on the feed for our live stream, and on the archives on our website of NationalActionNetwork.net, where I received an award from the Griot on Byron Allen, who is a black billionaire, owns it now. And I said that at the end of accepting the award, I said that I have one wish, one dream, one goal left in life. I've done a lot of the things I want to do, but one thing I have that's an everyday goal is every day I get up and my feet hit the floor, I thank God for another day, and I pray that every racist, bigot, fascist says, "Damn, he's up again." And that's what she's referring to, and that is true. That, you know, that's not just a punchline. I'm glad to get up again. And my getting up means something good and bad for good and bad people. And I say that challenging you to live your life to where it's good for good people and bad for bad people. Was this Taylor Indra is saying, "Hello, how are you doing, Mr. Reverend Al Sharpton, and how are you doing, Nan? We're doing fine. Glad you're checking in on us." James Thomas is saying, "It's policy day." All right, James Thomas, know what time it is. Let me say, let's also talk about some issues today. The Democratic National Committee has released a 2024 autopsy with the chairman of the party apologizing for creating an even bigger distraction. Now, the DNC released delayed 2024 election autopsy amid party turmoil. Ken Martin, who published the release, has been long delayed. The report blames Democratic disconnect with voters and weak party infrastructure to connect with broad groups of voters. It also criticized the party for relying too heavily on Republicans nominating deeply flawed candidates instead of offering voters a compelling affirmative reason to support Democrats. That's something they should have had out a long time ago. But I'd like your views on that. Their own internal autopsy that is 2 years late, saying that the Democratic Party disconnected with the Democratic voters, didn't reach out to a lot of groups, broad groups of voters, and that it relied heavily on the Republicans having bad candidates rather than them putting out good candidates. What do you think? What do you say was wrong with the Democratic Party in 2024? You know, it amazes me and annoys me at the same time. Every time I hear them talk about they spent over $1 billion on the campaign of Kamala Harris. Spend it where? It never reached down to the grassroots. At the end of the campaign, maybe about a week out, 2 weeks out, they gave some of the civil rights group like NAN $500,000 to help get the vote out and nonpartisan. What you going to do in 2 weeks with $500,000? And we've got 138 chapters. So we did bus tours and all that, about 4 or 5 states. That's about all you could do with that. And then you spent $1 billion and you throw chump change to civil rights groups, get out the vote groups, grassroots groups. I think that it's outrageous. At the same time, we're looking at now that South Carolina House passed new map. That is aimed at forcing out veteran Congressman Jim Clyburn. The Republican lawmakers in South Carolina approved a new congressional map designed to weaken longtime Democratic Representative James Clyburn's district and potentially eliminate the state's only Democratic-held U.S. House seat ahead of the 2026 election. And certainly we're going to be dealing with that, rallying around that. And, of course, we see that the diplomacy to try and deal with the Iran war, Pakistan now is seeming to be the main broker of trying to solve this with peace. And I think that a lot needs to be said. So we have a lot to talk about today, and I want you to weigh in. It's policy day. I really want you to weigh in on the Democratic Party's autopsy. I want you to weigh in on now that they've done what they're doing in South Carolina. That's why we got to bring this to Washington by the tens of thousands, August 28th. They won't stop because they think we will. Akeem Smith is saying on the message board, Reverend Sharpton also says, their calls to release the report that Kamala Harris supported a public release and what went wrong in her losing in 2024. That's true. Kamala Harris supported a public release. And there was some reluctance and some unexplained relapses in the report being released. I'm telling you, they need to really, really look at their own buying in to this defeat of Kamala Harris. And some of us in our community need to look at the fact that some of us didn't vote. Some of us talked trash that discouraged others from voting. Some of us didn't challenge our family and friends to vote. Everybody needs to take an autopsy. Because of the mess we in is serious. Jeremiah Benson is saying, I'm watching from Liberia. Well, hello, Liberia. Glad to know you are watching. And Saint 6744 said, we appreciate you, Reverend Al Sharpton, for all your efforts to keep doing great things and giving out great information that would be helpful for people receive guidance to make decisions for better. And that's all I'm trying to do. I'm trying on this show, I'm trying on our television show, to give out the information. You can make your own decision. Now, I will tell you what decisions I've made, but that doesn't mean you agree with my decisions, but I'm going to give you the facts. And the facts is in so many ways now being obstructed today. The big MAGA guys have bought a lot of the social media, television stations. Tonight is Stephen Colbert's last show. And part of the reason, we are told, many of us said that he was forced out when some pro-Trump people bought CBS. And they brought in new people at 60 Minutes, to where some of the legendary reporters quit. And they said Stephen Colbert's got to go because he's been so critical of Donald Trump. Tonight's his last show. And other night hosts have rallied around him. They have not been able to get done with we saw they had got Jimmy Kimmel off. People rallied so that they had to put Kimmel back on. But Kimmel and all of them are standing with Stephen Colbert. I remember just a couple of years ago, Colbert had me on and promoted the documentary on me, Loudmouth. And very good man, didn't have any lack of courage that he'd stand up and put the issues on late night TV, even though the format was some more relaxed than that. So I certainly join with those that protest what happened to Stephen Colbert, and I wish him well. Let's take a break. We'll be right back. Let's open up these phones and the message board. We're talking about the DNC's autopsy, talking about the redrawing of the district lines in South Carolina that has now passed up a chamber. We're talking about policy, whatever is on your mind, whatever's in your heart. I still can't get over this $1.776 billion with a B slush fund that Trump wants to put up out of taxpayers' money to pay.

0: Morning Joe. It's amazing. He is talking to people now, wants to give a billion three quarters to people that beat up law enforcement, desecrated furniture, chased the vice president down the hall. He won't pay them after he pardoned them. A lot to talk about today. 1-877-532-5797. 1-877-532-5797. 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
12: Hi, I'm Elton John. 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

0: Keeping it real, keeping it real. I am your host, Reverend Al Sharpton, and we are back. Don't forget, very, very, very important this Memorial Day weekend, that you don't get lost in frivolous stuff. Watch Politics Nation both Saturday and Sunday, 5 p.m. I'll be live. I'm not taping for the holiday. I'll be live. I want to talk about what is going on with these everyday different states redistricting. We have people right in the middle of it, members of Congress and the Senate. How do we stop this? I'm also going to talk about who the country really owes memorials to. So watch Politics Nation with Al Sharpton live at 5 p.m. Eastern Time on MS Now, or both Saturday and Sunday. Then, of course, you that are in the New York area, visiting, living here, or in a close by proximity in Connecticut or New Jersey, meet me at the Saturday Action Rally at the historic Mother AME Zion Church, 137th Street in Harlem. And I looked over the plans, the outlay this morning. The House of Justice, our new headquarters, will be ready in about 2 weeks, and we'll be doing our Saturday rallies and other activities out of our own building. And you can watch the rally Saturday morning, 9 a.m. to 11 a.m. if you're not in the New York area. You can watch it at www.nationalactionnetwork. You can watch it at Impact Television. You can watch it at YouTube/NAN. All right, let's go right to the phone. Let me start with Rick in Germany. Rick, you're keeping it real with Al Sharpton.
1: Good day, Brother Sharpton. Good day.
0: Good day.
1: Can you hear me okay, man?
0: Yes.
1: All right. It's almost Memorial Day, and I would like to salute my mother, who served 9 years in the U.S. military. And even though she didn't make a career of it, I appreciate her attempt to serve her country. There are many of those who have served 10, 20 years in the U.S. military, and I salute them for their service, even though I don't push for my family to join the U.S. military and all that they do around the world. You know, Reverend Sharpton, I was in D.C. when the Metropolitan D.C. Police switched from revolver handguns to 9mm Glock handguns.
0: Right.
1: With 12 to 18 shots in one clip. They went from individuals wearing chest and body armor to a body armor becoming standard operating gear for the Metropolitan Police. And now the country has got an idiot in the White House, and I don't bite my tongue when I call him an idiot, but he's a corrupt man and he's a racist man. And he is pushing the country towards civil war. The wealthy who support our military with weapons and small arms, these same people who supply our military will supply opposing forces in the event of a civil war. I think people take it lightly. They worry about gas and food, but what's going on in politics is a lot more than just gas and food. It's national, it's global. Brother man, I'm done.
0: All right, thank you for your call. And I think Rick kicked us off right, remembering his mother. I think of all of the people like his mother that served in the military for a nation that will not serve them. I'm going to talk about that Saturday at the rally. But I remind people all the time that Jackie Robinson, the first black to play in Major League Baseball, sat in the front of the bus in the service, refused to give up his seat, and was court-martialed many years before Rosa Parks took her seat. And he was punished while serving. And I think this is absolute the kinds of things we need to deal with on Memorial Day. Memorial Day is a day that all of us should remember who we really want to memorialize and why. And I think that, that's what we're about. Let me also say that we're preparing for the August 28th Washington March. March on Washington. We need to really put thousands out there to send a message to the Supreme Court. We're having that Friday, which is the anniversary of the 63 March, but also is, I didn't want to do that Saturday. I want to do it while the Supreme Court's in session. I did a Zoom call yesterday with the chair of the Black Caucus, Congressional Black Caucus, Yvette Clark, and Hakeem Jeffries, head of the Democratic Caucus. All of them will be supported. We need to show strength. They're stripping state by state our voting rights. And we need to stand up and send a national message. I think it's great what they did in Mississippi yesterday. It's great what they did over the weekend in Montgomery. But we need to go by tens of thousands right there where they are. And the clerks and everybody will be at the Supreme Court working that Friday. Have to. Congress, all of that. You need to be there with us. You need to be a part of it. You need to be sincere about it. So I'm going to start taking names and putting up on our site probably as early as tomorrow. So people that want to organize buses, that want to organize carpools, can sign up and we'll help you get a bus. Or we need to know you coming. But I'm doing a 3-month organizing vehicle on this because it is important. Every time I get up, and I get up 4 in the morning, I'm in the gym 5:15, 5:30, and every time I get up and see the news, it's another knock against us. That's bad. What's worse is we're not responding. We're not fighting back. And I think that it is time to do that. All right, as we go on Memorial Day weekend, Rick kicked it off. I see, is this Pamela Edgar? Pamela Edgar says, Memorial Day weekend, I honor my late adopted father, Corporal Robert Edgar Jr., 1925 to 1982, a Korean War veteran, U.S. Marine Corps. All right, Pamela, that's a beautiful thing. I hope that you appreciate his name just went out nationally because of you. You ought to be proud of yourself. Lori Parks, activist extraordinaire in Detroit, says, here are some black history facts about Memorial Day and how it came about. Dates back to May 1st, 1865, tribute to fallen black soldiers. I can go on and on. Look up the history on Memorial Day. Lori's right on it. Where did the holiday come from and why? Absolutely important. Let's take a break. Be right back. Keeping it real. Keeping it real. Keeping it real. Shopton Policy Day. Be right back.
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I am your host, Reverend Al Sharpton, 1-877-532-5797, 1-877-532-5797, or you can go to our live stream at www.nationalactionnetwork.net. You that do watch the live stream, just so you know, they ran in just a few minutes ago. When you see me walking around some grass with my daughters and a man showing me around, that is where, and I think about this on Memorial Day especially, because that is where a reporter from the New York Daily News had found that my great-grandfather, my father's grandfather, was a slave in Edgefield, South Carolina. And he had done some research, found out that there was a man named Sharpton, Alexander Sharpton, that owned slaves with his wife, Anna Thurman Sharpton. She ended up being the great niece to Strom Thurmond, the segregationist, 50 years later. And one of his slaves, he named after him, Coleman Sharpton, who was my great-grandfather. And the way they were able to pick this up is apparently Alexander Sharpton died, and Anna Thurman Sharpton leased out her slaves so she could pay her bills and keep up things. She's a widow. And she leased them out to Florida to people that needed free labor because they were her property. And I was a little taken aback because I knew my grandfather and my father had come from Florida. I never knew there was a South Carolina connection until this deed came up. They actually had deeds where they owned us. So I think about that. This is not some abstract history. This is my blood. This is my great-grandfather, three generations ago. And we ought to remember those on Memorial Day that never enjoyed any of the social mobility we were able to enjoy because they fought. Though we have a long way to go, don't we owe it to them not to just memorialize them, but to stand up for what they stood up for? I have pictures that I took, and that's why we did the video, of that shack that my great-grandfather and the other slaves stayed at on the Sharpton Plantation. And they said 20 or 30 of them stayed in that shack. That shack looks like at most you can get two or three people in there comfortably. But they had no rights. Anyone was bound to respect. And I don't think sometimes we stop and think about these are our people, our grandparents, our aunts, our uncles. What is wrong with us that we have a mental disconnect with what we were put through to where now we can do some things, not all we need, but some things about it? Like vote, like go to rallies, like go to Washington, that they could not do. And we become so desensitized that we won't stand up for those that suffered and took it, saying, my grandchildren are fighting to change this. One day we won't have to go through this. It's a disgrace.

0: male who's you see in the video on live stream collected old plantations. He was a collector. He is a collector. He still lives there. And one of the plantations he collected was the Sharpton Plantation. So when the Daily News traced this deed back to Edgefield, South Carolina, they found the owner, and the owner said, yeah, I'd love to meet Al Sharpton. Yeah, his folks was here, because it was named after Sharpton. And when I went down there, it hit me like a pile of bricks. First time I realized that my name is not Sharpton. That was the name of my great-grandfather's owners. Every time I write my name, I'm writing the ownership papers of how my grandfather, great-grandfather, was sold like a bar of soap. Many of us don't know our names. We know our ownership title. And we got the nerves today talking about, I'm not going to no rally. I'm not going to vote. I don't want to talk about all that. You are that. You're just in denial. And that's why they can do what they do to us, because they know that too many of us have just sat by and put our head in the sand. It's amazing to me. I think about that on Memorial Day. I took a picture of that shack. They was all forced, and I look at it every morning. Every morning I get up, I have prayer and meditation, and I look at those pictures in my study at the house before I go down and work out. Because I want every day of my life to be committed to doing something that would make and vindicate the beliefs and prayers that my great-grandfather must have had. Now, maybe you don't have no integrity or a feeling with that, but I do. So, yes, I salute those that were in the military. I salute those that served this country. But I also salute those that were soldiers in another battle to make this country internal. I remember Memorial Day, the military men and the slaves that could not fight until at the end they brought them in to fight the Civil War. Rodney Jones, the mayor of the Queensbridge Houses in Queens, New York, says former Kentucky Attorney General Daniel Cameron lost in the Senate primary by 30 points. This is the same coward that didn't indict those cowards that murdered Breonna Taylor. Say her name, Breonna Taylor. Yes, thank you, Daniel Cameron for nothing. All right, Mr. Mayor, right on his job. Let's go back to the phone. Let me go to Brother Jacob in Philadelphia, Pennsylvania. WURD, the word. Brother Jacob.
1: Hey, peace be unto you, Reverend Sharpton. And I always say to your worldwide audience, and I heard you speak that somebody was commenting from Africa. We got Brother Rick from Germany, so that's proof that it's worldwide, right?
0: Yes, sir.
1: Yes, sir. You know, and that, let me say this here, that's a beautiful memorial that you set up, you know, from your family there. That's what memorials are all about, right? Something that's deep inside your spirit, you know, and it motivates you physically. So that's beautiful. But, you know, Reverend Al, since your audience is worldwide, Wednesday for the Muslims is going to be what we would call our high holy day, the Eid. It's called Eid al-Adha. And I just like to say Eid Mubarak to the Muslims all over the world that God willing will be celebrating that day. You know?
0: All right.
1: And thank you. But, you know, now we come into the memorial.

0: Memorial Day here in America, you know, and that Memorial Day is supposedly to honor all those who have died in all of the wars defending this American Constitution and all that it stood for, right? I mean, they took an oath before they went in the Army. The leaders take an oath, hand on the Bible. Well, the president didn't put his hand on the Bible this last time, and I see why. But, you know, to protect that document, that Constitution, from enemies foreign and domestic. And it's a shame, Reverend Al, that today we got even foreign governments praying that America wake up and be true to that creed. And so that's, I mean, you know, that the rot that they're talking about is coming from people who claim to love America and hug the flag. And then look at what they do. I mean, they call these people, it's been recorded, but they say, made a matter of record, that he called them losers and suckers, right? So we know that. You know, somebody said, it might have been Rachel on the network that you're on. She said, don't listen too much at what they say. Look at what they do, right? And we see what's being done to this thing that all these people fought for, just being ripped apart, tore up, just like he did the West Wing. So, Reverend Al, I say what Bundini told Ali. He said, rumble, young man, rumble. I say, rumble, American patriots, it's time for us to rumble. And here in Philadelphia, the young people would say, let's get it popping up in this joint. You understand what I'm saying, Reverend Al?
1: I love it. Yep. Let's get it popping. All right, let's take a break. I thank you for your call, 1-877-532-5797. Shopton, keeping it real. Be right back.

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1: It's Sybil Wilkes with what we need to know. History is officially unfolding on the south side of Chicago. Officials are gearing up for the highly anticipated grand opening of the Obama Presidential Center next month. The grand ceremony will be live streamed to a global audience, and local organizers have locked in an official watch party for June 18th at the Midway Pleasance Park. The world-class facility is set to open its doors to the public on Juneteenth. Of course, that's June 19th, a beautiful and symbolic milestone for our community and our heritage. Legal news out of Los Angeles, a judge reversed course regarding a woman accused of opening fire on Rihanna's Beverly Hills mansion. The suspect, Ivana Ortiz, will now undergo a competency hearing for her mental status in June after her defense attorney provided critical new evidence in a private meeting. Ortiz faces attempted murder charges after allegedly firing 10 rounds at the home while the icon, her partner A$AP Rocky, and their three children were inside. Thankfully, no one was injured. There's a worrisome report indicating that Iran is rebuilding its military industrial base much faster than international observers expected. During the recent ceasefire, the nation actively reproduced combat drones and replaced destroyed missile sites. While President Trump stated he is in no rush to finalize a peace deal, Iran's new supreme leader is already pushing back, declaring that none of their enriched uranium will be sent abroad as part of any agreement. On the hardwood, the Oklahoma City Thunder punched right back to even up the Western Conference Finals in a 122-113 victory. The series now shifts to San Antonio for pivotal Game 3 Friday. To subscribe to my free daily newsletter, please visit SybilWilkes.com. For all the news 24/7, go to News1.com. I'm Sybil Wilkes. Be informed. Be empowered.
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22: There were many that were enslaved that left the plantation, said, I'm free, and were recaptured and re-enslaved because the laws said that. Without them signing the laws that we fought for, how should we have gotten free?
20: Sharpton keeps it real.
22: Because you're raising things that you haven't thought out. There were slave rebellions that did. All right, then give me the answer. You haven't answered me yet. If you thought it out, give me the answer.
20: Asking the tough questions.
23: Well, here's the thing. I called
22: him
23: in a statement. Now you.
22: No, but I'm questioning your statement. You can question mine. You can question any statement I make. You can question any statement. Whoa. You can question any statement I make, but you cannot call here and tell me don't question the statement you make, brother.
20: The
0: part of the conversation. Just keep it real. Live from the National Action Network corporate headquarters in New York, keeping it real. And now, America's number one civil rights leader, the Reverend Al Sharpton.
22: Keeping it real, keeping it real. I am your host, Reverend Al Sharpton, and we are back. Let's go right back to the phone. Let's stay in Philadelphia. Let's go to Disco Brian at WURD. Word. Brian.
12: Can you hear me all right?
22: Hey, yes, Rev. I do.
12: Thank you, sir. First off, I just want to say, if Brother Jacob has a radio show, I would listen to it nonstop. I love that man's voice, and I know his playlist would be fire. So if he ever wants to start that, please share it with the community, because, yeah, love it. And Rev, before I get into this autopsy of the Democratic Party released by DNC Chair Ken Martin today, I just wanted to let you know that I reached out to Reverend Fordham from NAND's Philly chapter about our workshop idea to build the bridge back from social media isolation to social media liberation with real-world spaces for media literacy, digital resilience, good faith dialogue, and democratic accountability. So I texted him, and I'm hoping to hear back, and I'll keep you posted.
22: Please.
12: Thank you, Rev. The DNC autopsy that just came out. Have you had any? You know, it came out like maybe an hour before you went on the air. Have you heard about it or looked into it at all, Rev?
22: I'm looking at it as I talk. I heard about it, but I've not received it till this morning.
12: Right on. Yeah, I looked into a little bit of it, and it says that the GOP is better on social media. But Rev, what I think whoever wrote it is failing to do is to notice that it's social media itself that is training us to stop being human, and that it's social media itself that is owned by the billionaire oligarchy that attended Trump's inauguration and has done everything it can to fawn over him the way that North Korean people in power and Putin's oligarchs fawn over that those disgraceful leaders. And that social media, Rev, is pushing us into cult-like behavior where we have to pick a faction, pick a streamer, pick an ideology, and then never question it. So if your leader is Trump, you defend Trump. If it's Bernie, you defend Bernie. If it's a streamer, you defend the streamer. If it's your own political ideology, you defend that. And Rev, you are the only exception because you do this every day. You invite us to question you directly, and that's accountability. And you're the only one modeling it. And it's frustrating as hell. So I just wanted to thank you for doing this every day. Thank you for modeling how to do democracy. And again, I encourage any one of your colleagues who have big platforms to just consider doing this even once a week so they can get a taste of how real people think and what we're concerned about. And I mean, Rev, not just people with microphones. I think politicians should do it too.
22: Yeah, I do.
12: But anyway,
22: too. I do too.
12: Thank you, Rev. Thank you. Thank you for taking my call.
22: All right. Thank you for calling. Let me go to Woody. So in Philly, WURD, getting a lot of Philly calls in here this morning. That's good.
15: Hey, man. I'm telling you, my boys is all calling from Philly here. That's a good thing. It's a great sign. I love what you do as it relates to every day on the air, you know, on the radio. I was on the air for some years, and the owner of the station, he passed away, and then, you know, I came back and I had to deal with the barbershop. But my point is this: if nobody else talks about it, you are kicking it every day. The deal here that I see is that we have been Negro, We have been black. We have been African-American. I think we should label a way of bringing that history you just talked about, that spirit of those slaves. We need to call ourselves who we are. We're the children of the former chattel slaves living in America today. How could we get that so that that title sticks everywhere we go? Soon as they look, oh, that's one of the children of the slave. You see, the slave is never talked about. Everybody seems to be embarrassed. The darker you were, the more they said, black, get back. White, you're all right. Yellow, you're a nice fella. Brown, stick around. These are all things we did in our own community as black people. So I think if we identify and push like you were talking about, this whole thing on slavery, when I shared with you the letter that I wrote to Donald Trump back in October 16th, 2016, that letter was a Philadelphia Tribune. The reason I wrote the letter was because he was talking about what the hell do we have to lose. I know he's not going to help correct anything. What I'm talking about, if your schools are messed up, you can't get money from banks, you're being gentrified out your neighbors, that is just the truth. I'm not talking about Donald Trump doing anything. He's not going to do anything about it. My point is, if we know that this is wrong and we understand, let's promote the whole thing about what we've been through so we can walk around proud and make our ancestors proud that we are the children of the slaves living in America today. That's who we are. And slavery, really, you just got me today at the barbershop. I was in here and Sharon and the brothers talking. I'm happy you brought that up. We are the children of the former chattel slaves. We need to honor that.
22: Absolutely. Thank you for your call. And that's my point, is that we are not talking about somebody else, somewhere else. We're talking about us. You're talking about you, me. Some of us talk like this is some removed history. This is our families. This is the blood running in your vein right now of people that were abused and built this country. I'm looking at the message board. GHJF writes, Democrats are the immigrant party. Republicans are the American party. I'm with the Republicans, America first. What does that mean? First of all, what immigrants, the Democratic Party, I wish he called in so I'd understand if he is just misinformed or nuts. Because first of all, and he only gives his initials, you and I can disagree. We could have different opinions, can't have different facts. What you're saying is not factual. Democratic Party was started by people in this country that was against what I'm for, but they were not immigrants. Unless you're going to talk about how they all came from Europe and took the land from the Native Americans. Now, unless you're talking about them, you're talking about people that y'all are going to give credit on 4th of July for forming the country. You certainly could be talking about Democrats of today. The majority of blacks are Democrats, and we was not only born here, we built here and never got paid. Built it. Made cotton king. This country is rich off of the backs of free labor. So, I don't know what you're talking about, but you got the right one to tell you that is just plain wrong and factually ignorant. If you know history at all, you would know that is not even close to the truth. But that may be why some of those forces want to take history out of the classroom, because they don't want people to know the truth. They want kids to grow up only knowing what they tell them. That's why I'm on these AI companies that we need to make them put in our communities. Independent instructors like the American Federation of Teachers is doing, teaching this AI so you cannot be programmed into foolishness. AI ain't going nowhere, so we got to make sure that we
1: know how to use it so it will not be misused in our community. Just like some people thought the internet wasn't going to last, and now everybody's on it. And this is the kind of ignorance that make people talk about Democrats' party of the Democrats is the party of the immigrants, Republicans' party of Americans. So I guess since the majority of blacks are Democrat, they're immigrants. No, they're the ones that built the country way before some of the people here now ever came into the country. You got it backwards. Let's take a break. Be right back. More of you on the phones. 1-877-532-5797. 1-877-532-5797. Policy Day. Shouting. Keeping it real. Be right back.
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4: It's Sybil Wilkes with what we need to know. A controversial new White House policy. Two courageous law enforcement officers who defended the U.S. Capitol during the 2021 riots are officially suing the Trump administration. Former Capitol Police Officer Harry Dunn and D.C. Police Officer Daniel Hodges filed a federal lawsuit Wednesday targeting the recently created $1.7 billion anti-weaponization fund. The fund, created as a legal settlement, is designed to provide financial payouts to January 6 rioters who claim unfair treatment by the Justice Department. The officer's lawsuit calls the payouts blindingly illegal, arguing that it unjustly rewards those who use violence against law enforcement. The battle for civil rights continues as attorney Ben Crump is making it clear that a recent indictment in Connecticut is not the same as true justice. Speaking alongside the heartbroken family of Stephen Jones, who was fatally shot by a Hartford police officer in February, Mr. Crump stated the first-degree manslaughter charge against former officer Joseph Mignano is merely a first step, not a conviction. And he insisted the officer should have been charged with full murder. And this, of course, bears watching closely as Mignano appears in court June 5th. In entertainment news, Netflix is preparing a deep dive into music history. The now three-part docuseries titled Michael Jackson, The Verdict is set to premiere June 3rd. The project will re-examine the King of Pop's highly publicized 2005 child molestation trial, featuring rare commentary from jurors, accusers, and defense attorneys. To subscribe to my free daily newsletter, please visit SybilWilkes.com. For all the news 24/7, go to News1.com. I'm Sybil Wilkes. Be informed. Be empowered.
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14: 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But we have the technology to transition the country's infrastructure to clean energy. By encouraging local government and state agencies to electrify buildings instead of using dirty gas, we can clean up a public health crisis in our housing and protect the climate. 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I'm a senior attorney at Earth Justice, and I'm going to court to fight for clean energy. 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

0: 877-532-5797, or you can go to our message board at nationalactionnetwork.net. Let me say this. I saw an exchange on social media before on National Action Network's website on live stream, people debating about Trump and not form and form and sell out and who's not. And somebody, you know, one of the things that you can do is very simply go to the root of any issue, and rather than us beating around ideological and philosophical bushes, let's go to the root. You that want to support Donald Trump, which you have the right to do, all you have to do is tell us what he has done for us. You say Trump's better for the black community. Okay, give me what he has done for the black community. The fact of the matter is, see, a lot of people that are debating, people that say that, don't even realize they're debating people that are standing up for Trump, who's not saying that and not standing up for himself. Trump has not told you that he has done anything for black folks and don't intend to. So how are you representing somebody that is not even asking you to represent them? I get it. Those that they used to pay to, you know, try to represent their machines, political machines and all that. When in Chicago, in New York, they worked for the party bosses. But I don't get you people that run around here standing for Trump. And not only is Trump not paying you, he's not even asking you to stand up for him. Haven't you noticed that the first time Trump was president, he had a couple of black preachers, a couple of black guys at rallies stand up for him? This time he ain't even doing that. Ain't got no black preachers out there. I don't know what that guy's name, remember that guy's name in Ohio. He used to be out there. He ain't got none of them. He ain't messing with y'all at all. So it's one thing to get bought off. It's another thing to just throw yourself on somebody's front lawn and say, I work for free. I mean, you're just shameless and worthless. You don't even see no value in yourself. So tell me what Trump's agenda for blacks have been. We're almost doubly unemployed, certainly worse than we were. He's closed down DEI, so a lot of our contractors are going out of business because they're losing their contracts, because a lot of their contracts with major corporations as suppliers was based on DEI programs. Our kids, our youngsters cannot go to certain schools now because they call that DEI admissions. Tell me what he's done. I'm on 3 hours a day. You can call on the phone or go on a message. Tell me what he done for black folks. They fired the top blacks in the Pentagon when Hegseth came in. There are no blacks in his cabinet but the HUD secretary, whose budget they cut. So you don't have to go calling names and this, that, and other. Tell me what he has done. I supported Obama, and I can tell you what Obama did, from Affordable Care Act to what he did policing. I can tell you what he did. I can tell you what Biden did around George Floyd, around dealing with the economy, around DEI, all of that. Do I wish they'd done more? Yeah. but they didn't do anything as focused against us. Trump is saying he's against us. I don't understand the kind of inferiority complex some folks have, that you're trying to be with somebody that's telling everybody he don't want to be with you. Lori Parks, again, the activist extraordinaire out of Detroit, says all that money that he's going to give to those American January 6th terrorists, he's not giving none of those MAGA supporters, none of it. He's going to give it to white supremacists and the rich. I mean, I do not understand it. I do not think it is, in my opinion, sensible or sane to be for somebody that is obviously against you. Let me go to our live line. It is Policy Day every Thursday, the last hour and a half of the show. Our co-host is the CEO of the Protestant Welfare Agencies in New York, Vice Chairman of the National Board of National Action Network, Attorney Jennifer Jones Austin. How you doing, Jenny?
1: I'm doing all right, sir. I'm glad to be with you, sir. I'm a few minutes behind. Just had to take care of something. But I'm here. I'm here now, and I heard you talking about this this fund that's been created. And all I can help but think to myself is, when I hear that he rationalizes that these are people who were mistreated by, you know, their government, and I keep on thinking, oh, but no reparations. Black, you know, people of African descent, African Americans mistreated by this nation from the days of slavery and continuing racism that plays out in terms of economic struggle and health care and education and the like. No reparations for black persons who've been harmed by their government, but people who try to essentially disrupt, you know, the transference of power that was legitimate and essentially harmed government and officers and were threatening to take out elected officials, they deserve some compensation. Make that make sense?
0: Yeah, I mean, I wish I could, but it doesn't make sense. And I think that when you look at that as a fact, as I said a few minutes ago, we can have different opinions, not different facts. And the thing that makes me wonder whether people have taken leave of their senses or they just got something wrong with them, they are saying things on his behalf he's not even saying. This man's in your face, say, I'm going to take $776,000 to take care of the folks that rioted for me. What about black unemployment? Don't talk about race. I don't hear nothing about race. I mean, how sick and self-depreciating can you be? Let's take a break. We'll be right back. Keeping it real. Keeping it real. Keeping it real. Shopton, Jones Austin. Be right back.
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0: Keeping it real. I'm your host, Reverend Al Sharpton, Attorney Jennifer Jones. Austin is our co-host, and you can call us at 1-877-532-5797 or go to the message board at www.nationalactionnetwork.net. Denise, Vivian Denise is on the message board saying, Reverend Al, please say that you will come back to Dothan, Alabama one day. I'm coming this summer. We're going all over the country promoting the march August 28th. And I'm coming. I told my brother there, Kenneth Glasgow, is there in Dothan doing good work with TOPS. And I'm coming, going to do something with them to build up, get some busloads out of Alabama. My mother's buried right there. That's where she's from. She had moved north in a young age, had me and my sister. When my parents broke up, she stayed in New York maybe 30 years and then went back. Wanted to be in Dothan, so I am coming to Dothan, Alabama. Thank you very much. Jenny, one of the things that I wanted to talk to you about, they came out this morning with the autopsy for the DNC, an autopsy of the 2024 election. And it says that it had been delayed, and the autopsy says that they blame the Democrats for the disconnect with voters, for weak party infrastructure, and internal conflicts and all crippled the party. They say the report release comes as the DNC faces mounting internal disputes, including clashes with former Vice Chair David Hodge and criticism over factual errors. And I was saying in the first hour that they say they spent $1 billion-plus on the campaign of Kamala Harris. They threw peanuts at the black community. And I don't understand what they don't understand. Now, yes, we must vote our interest in at many points, including 24. The Democrats represented our interests. But I think we need to put heat on this party now while we're facing the midterms to correct the things in this autopsy.
1: You know, I haven't had a chance to read it, but I have heard some things about it. I mean, one of the things that I just found interesting was that right at the outset, there was even some back and forth about, you know, whether or not it's complete and it's a full and accurate picture. And I think that in and of itself is problematic, you know, like can the DNC just like be clear with voters about these issues? But to your point, how do I best say this? The DNC has a responsibility to the people who overwhelmingly have supported it. I mean, black Americans have supported Democrats because we feel that Democrats represent our values and our beliefs and the best interest of black Americans more than the Republican base. But what that then means is that it's one thing to say you value and you believe in. It's another thing to back it up and support it and to give voters something to lean into. I think what has been problematic, and again, I haven't had a chance yet to read it, but I'm just going to say it like this. It's like, you know, we got behind Vice President Kamala Harris because we believed in her. And we knew her to be credible. We knew her to be integrous. We knew that she was qualified. But, you know, the DNC needs to understand that it's not enough just to give us a candidate who is qualified and looks like us. You've got to come through on the policies and the issues that matter. And you've got to speak to us about those policies and issues. Again, I will spend some time with it, but, you know, if this autopsy does not show that it was not enough just to talk about how bad Trump was, it was not enough just to tell us that Project 2025 was going to be devastating for us if ever it was enacted. One of the things, and I hope the autopsy speaks this, and I'm going to try to get familiar with it as soon as I possibly can, but one of the things that, you know, that they need to speak to is how one of the things that they did, even with black community, They talked about how bad things would be, but they didn't tell us how they would make them better.
0: Right.
1: Right. The problem.
0: A diagnosis without a prescription is flawed. And having a diagnosis but not telling us, and therefore, I think Reverend Jackson said this way, you have a strong whereas and a weak therefore. You know, you can tell whereas this is the problem, but therefore this is how we get to the solution.
1: Yes. And they, I mean, just think about this. I mean, one of the things that bothers me is there was so much talk about Project 2025. And then Trump got in there, and we immediately saw there had never been any work done to build the defense against Project 2025. There was no plan of action.
0: Trisha says on the message.
1: Yeah.

0: Rev. As to the autopsy, I still believe the Dems and VP Harris won the 2024 election. She and the Democrats gave it all. And I think that she did give it all, and I think that a lot of us in the community did not give it all. Laurie Parker, yeah. You with me today. I'm glad about it. Trump was acting as on Project 2025 when he was in the first in office. He didn't finish it because he wasn't reelected. Now he's back and he is finishing it. And that's what's happening. I think Attorney Jones Austin, that one of the reasons I'm so down on people that didn't vote in 2024 is we knew from the first term of Trump where he was at. George Floyd happened under him, Breonna Taylor, Ahmaud Arbery, all of this happened under him. And he threatened the people protesting, didn't stand up for any of them, didn't do anything about the abuse. The economy in our community went down. He stopped the trade with black businessmen. So we knew what he would do.
1: Right.
0: And let him get reelected because some of us didn't vote. And then some of our men talking about, I'm not going to vote for a woman. So if you're intimidated by a woman in charge when a woman brought you in this world, something wrong with you mentally as far as I'm concerned. I mean, just crazy.
1: Didn't make any sense. Didn't make any sense. You know, one of the things I remember during the 2024 election, one of the conversations that was continuously had in my household with my kids and my siblings, my husband, my mother, was that it didn't seem that the Democrat Party was doing enough to remind people of what 2016 through 2020 was like, including COVID. Like, they didn't do enough to remind people that this man, essentially, talking about Trump, tried to act like, you know, COVID wasn't as bad as it was. Showed no mercy, showed no grace, showed no kindness and consideration for black Americans dying disproportionately, losing their jobs disproportionately. It seemed that we didn't do enough to show that the DNC didn't do enough to remind people of, you know, how COVID happened, that Trump was actually telling people to do things that weren't good for them. Right, how when George Floyd was killed, he was essentially looking the other way and was making little of it. And so it was just like, you know, we centered a lot on Project 2025, but not the evidence we already had.
0: Right.
1: Didn't make any sense.
0: Now, I think that on top of that, I think what is really, really driving the nail through the wood is he came back and blatantly said that we will not allow the federal government under my administration do anything with people that engage in contracts or education with diversity. He just outright said, I'm declaring war on y'all dealing with black folks. Don't do business with them. Don't make up for keeping them out of schools of higher education. His finances went after Harvard University. The first black woman to be the president of Harvard was fired. I mean, I don't know what he's got to do. Go to the well of Congress on primetime TV and call you the N-word for you to understand he's talking about you. It is absolutely undeniable that he's taking the race card to try and played a lot of whites that are suffering. Well, at least you're not them. You know, that was the old game during the Jim Crow days. Well, I'm not doing good, but at least I'm not a black guy. And they use the N-word. And that's what he's used to where the point is some of these younger whites and some of even the older now saying, wait a minute, we are suffering. You got even Jeff Bezos, second richest man supposed to be in the country, saying that, well, you know, the nurse in Long Island being $75,000 is paying too much tax. I'm not against rich being taxed more. I mean, even Bezos is dealing with the economic

0: inequality. Then he goes along and say that Trump is more serious and more disciplined than he was the first term, which I think is ludicrous. But this stuff has got so unequal that billionaires can't even defend it, Jenny.
1: They can't, but see, but what the reason why you're going to have a Jeff Bezos and others perhaps begin to talk about this is because they depend upon the average individual and family to buy their goods.
0: Right.
1: And if people can't afford their housing, their food, their child care, they can't afford the extras that they can get on Amazon. So you're going to start to hear him talking more.
0: And self-interest. All right, let's take a break. Be right back. Going back to the phones, 1-877-532-5797. 1-877-532-5797. Shopton, Jones Austin.

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1: It's Sybil Wilkes with what we need to know. A chilling update on that tragic mass shooting at the Islamic Center of San Diego this week. Investigators say the two teenage suspects who took their own lives after Monday's horrific attack were deeply radicalized online by violent extremism. Federal authorities uncovered a 75-page document filled with neo-Nazi ideology and vicious hate speech targeting Muslims, Black, Latino communities, and the LGBTQ community. Horrifically, the gunmen also wore body cameras to live stream their assault, a tactic identical to the dark 2019 mosque attacks in New Zealand. A major policy shift coming out of the White House aimed directly at your household budget. President Trump announced a significant overhaul of two Biden-era EPA rules regarding refrigerants. Officials say the goal is to help drive down high grocery costs for everyday Americans by making these vital chemicals more available for air conditioners, freezers, and refrigerators. The administration estimates a staggering $900 million in total savings, a move praised by executives from Kroger and Piggly Wiggly, who joined the president for the announcement at the White House. On a lighter political note, voters in California might think they're seeing a ghost on their gubernatorial ballots this year. A candidate named Barack D. Obama Shaw is officially running for governor of California. Now, of course, he is not the 44th president, but rather a Democrat who legally changed his name to honor the president. He isn't alone in creative branding either. An independent candidate is also on the ballot running under the name Living for God and Country, DeMott. To subscribe to my free daily newsletter, please visit SybilWilkes.com. For all the news 24/7, go to News1.com. I'm Sybil Wilkes. Be informed. Be empowered.
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1: 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Jenny, as our policy wonk, give me the economic differences between life for blacks as opposed to whites, from employment to contracts to wealth gap under Donald Trump. Mm-hmm.
2: So let's begin with the unemployment rate. The unemployment rate for black Americans is nearly twice that for white Americans. The wealth gap is measured in two ways. One is what they call the average wealth gap, and the other one is called the median wealth gap. And when you look at the median wealth gap, what you see is that you've got like 10 times more black Americans fall below the median, meaning like when you look at the middle, you got like 10, like when you look at where black wealth is, let me say this a little differently. If you're looking at the number, I think the number right now is about $350,000 average for white Americans, compared to about, I want to get the number right, I think it's something along the lines of about $100,000. I'm doing median right now. That's a different number than we often hear about for black Americans. And what that is telling you is that you've got many more people who are above 350,000 in terms of wealth, white people, then you have black people. And black people, the number, the median is closer to 150. So there's a significant difference there. But what we often hear about is the average. And that's a 10 times difference, meaning that on average, white people have 10 times more wealth than do black people. The reason I gave the median is because we actually then begin to start to talk about the numbers. What we know under Donald Trump is that black Americans, twice as many black Americans, are earning a minimum wage of, the federal minimum wage of $7.25 an hour than white Americans. We know that black Americans in the South are making disproportionately significant less. And then when you look at things like what they call, or what we've done, the work that you know that I've done around the true cost of economic security, what we see is that on average, while you see that like 49% of Americans are economically insecure and everybody falls into that group, for white Americans, it's about 44%, but for black Americans, it's as much as 63%, and for Hispanic Americans, even more. And so, and what that economic security measure is looking at, how much money you have to pay all of your basic, meet all of your basic needs, and then on top of that, how much you have to save, to pay down debt, to save for retirement, to save for your college future. Now, the one thing that I always speak to, sir, on this is, just to bring the example home, we know that under Donald Trump, we have several hundred thousand black women who lost their jobs. Estimates now are as high as 600,000. Now, why is that important? Because black women are disproportionately the primary and single breadwinners in their households. The number, the percentage of black women now who are the primary and sole breadwinners of their households is as much as 81%. 81% of households, black women are the primary and / sole breadwinner. When black women are earning significantly less and then they're losing their jobs, they can't pay their bills. They can't save for their children's future. What we then begin to see is black women live disproportionately in poverty when they become older because they didn't have money to save. They didn't have money to save up for themselves or for their children. But here's the other challenge with that. They're disproportionately higher debt, and he's gotten rid of all the student he's reduced how much you can have in terms of student debt relief. He's also minimized how much you can take out in loans that are, you know, essentially grants from the government. So now black women, in order to be educated to get higher paying jobs, have more in debt. But under him, that debt only grows and it's not being reduced. And the biggest problem with all this is when you take all of that together and you consider that we are disproportionately the breadwinners in our households, or children, black children, are living. Nearly one in four black children lives in poverty compared to less than one in 10 white children. And this number is growing worse under Donald Trump. Black women losing jobs, not paid as much. Poverty among children is only going to grow.
1: Wow. Let's go to that's the facts. There's policy days, the facts. Let's go to Fred in Milwaukee, Wisconsin. Fred.
3: Hey, how are you guys doing? Yeah, I just wanted to comment, and Attorney Jones kind of said it. I mean, just how she just spoke, that's one thing that the DNC needs to do as far as to the people, you know, because from, you know, from lower income to middle income to upper middle income, whatever you want to call it, they have to talk real with the people. I mean, the talking points, you know, and the commercials and everything is redundant. You know, it's like the same thing, but we want to feel that you are out talking to the people. Also, the DNC needs to, when you have the, you know, the few Democrat candidates that, you know, you never know what they're going to do, or they cave in to, you know, Trump, or not going to go along. You know, it's kind of like if we have Manchin again, you know, where he wants to be an independent. But, you know, if they're calling them out, you know, I need to call them out how they feel about, you know, the breakup. You know, I'm talking about the white Democrats from Wyoming, North Dakota, South Dakota, how they feel about the Civil Rights Act. Put them on blast as far as we want to see that you're a united party, that your concern, just like is our concern, is the same. You know, not like, well, okay, it doesn't really affect my constituents, so I really don't have to speak about that. But they have to show some unity and get that message out. You know, not just where every 5 minutes you're getting a text message, donate money about a campaign. We need to know that, well, what are we going to get for our money? What are you fighting for? We need to hear your voice. You know, I mean, it's like both of you, you explain it, you talk to the people, and that's one of the things they should be like running over each other to get on your show, to get on the radio show, to talk to people, or ask if they can have, hey, Reverend Sharpton, can we have 30 minutes so we can answer questions to the people, talk to the public, so they can hear from us, from the heart, not just some talking point. And then the last thing I was going to comment on, yeah, just like the Project 2025, if I'm not mistaken, there was a version that was done years before, like I believe when the first Bush was in office, you know, so this is a revision of that, or updated version of that. And then the last thing I have for Attorney Jones, if, you know, if you have time today to clarify, you know, when it comes to nonprofit organizations like churches, unions, fraternities, sororities, what they can and cannot do as far as endorsement of a candidate. Because I know there's, like, I think, 501(c), and then there's a 501, I think, 4C or something like that. But just so it's clear, because, and the reason I brought that up, because when, I believe it was when George the second Bush got in office, a lot of churches were endorsing him, but they wanted that federal money so they could all open up their schools. And then after that, they cracked down on that, where, oh, well, you can't endorse anybody, where they can endorse people as an individual, and their members can endorse people as an individual, but not as far as their, but unions are different, you know, so the structure is different, but just if you have a chance to clarify that. And that was it.
2: Right. So would you like me to do that now?
3: Yeah.
2: Okay. So 501c3s, essentially, they are designated by the IRS as being nonpartisan. And one of the things that happens with them is that they receive tax exemption from the government, but they are not considered to be policy and advocacy organizations. 501c4s are advocacy organizations, and there are even some rules around them as well. But nonprofits, churches, they're supposed to be nonpartisan. They are tax exempt, and they are prohibited from endorsing candidates for office. Now, they can engage in civic activities. They can go out and host, like, debates. They can bring people to the polls. And as you said, staff, board members, volunteers, they can personally endorse. But they have to always, as official entities, they have to avoid at all costs the appearance of endorsing somebody because they could lose their tax-exempt status. And see, sometimes the other thing you got to remember is not all 501c3s, but sometimes a lot of 501c3s take government money. And so one of the reasons you don't want to get into that is if you take government money and then you're endorsing somebody, is there a quid pro quo, or are you actually currying favor and are you getting for your endorsement something that you otherwise would not get? And so they try to clamp down on things like that.
1: All right, let's go to Ronnie in Philadelphia, Pennsylvania, WURD. Let's take the break. We'll come back to you, Ronnie. Ronnie will be next. Keeping it real. Shopping. Jones Austin, be right back.

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1: It's Sybil Wilkes with what we need to know. History is officially unfolding on the south side of Chicago. Officials are gearing up for the highly anticipated grand opening of the Obama Presidential Center next month. The grand ceremony will be live streamed to a global audience, and local organizers have locked in an official watch party for June 18th at the Midway Pleasance Park. The world-class facility is set to open its doors to the public on Juneteenth. Of course, that's June 19th, a beautiful and symbolic milestone for our community and our heritage. Legal news out of Los Angeles, a judge reversed course regarding a woman accused of opening fire on Rihanna's Beverly Hills mansion. The suspect, Ivana Ortiz, will now undergo a competency hearing for her mental status in June after her defense attorney provided critical new evidence in a private meeting. Ortiz faces attempted murder charges after allegedly firing 10 rounds at the home while the icon, her partner A$AP Rocky, and their three children were inside. Thankfully, no one was injured. There's a worrisome report indicating that Iran is rebuilding its military industrial base much faster than international observers expected. During the recent ceasefire, the nation actively reproduced combat drones and replaced destroyed missile sites. While President Trump stated he is in no rush to finalize a peace deal, Iran's new supreme leader is already pushing back, declaring that none of their enriched uranium will be sent abroad as part of any agreement. On the hardwood, the Oklahoma City Thunder punched right back to even up the Western Conference Finals in a 122-113 victory. The series now shifts to San Antonio for pivotal Game 3 Friday. To subscribe to my free daily newsletter, please visit SybilWilkes.com. For all the news 24/7, go to News1.com. I'm Sybil Wilkes. 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

0: 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Attorney Jennifer Jones Austin is our co-host. All right, let's go to Ronnie in Philadelphia, WURD. Ronnie?
1: Hey, Reverend Attorney Jennifer Jones Austin. I wanted to make a comment or two about this president suing himself and then settling with himself for $1 billion so that he could, you know, turn it into the slush fund. It's like what he did when he first came in. He told us he was going to do this. He settled the lawsuit of like $5 million with Ashley Babbitt's family. She was the lady who was killed when they broke into the Capitol on January 6th. And he settled a lawsuit with Michael Flynn, who had pleaded guilty. That's how he was wrongfully convicted. He was done so terribly wrong. He pleaded guilty, then was allowed to retract his guilty plea and right. sue for the wrongful conviction. And it's like, breath is nothing beyond evil that's coming. And what's next? Next week, we're going to be talking about something else. But I think the Democrats should focus on this, and they shouldn't let it sleep. Ms. Jennifer Jones Austin, if you could tell about the 2-year statute of limitations and how they manipulated to even have this case filed and decided without it even going in front of a judge. What Trump basically did was sued us, and he just robbed us. He could have sued for $100 billion and gave out $10 billion. You know, so how soon we forget this should be all over the midterms, that this is the type of corruption that he is enriching himself and his family. And I just wanted to make those comments, you know, that people don't forget about this and what's next. He's telegraphing it. What's next? You know, his dangerous shooting boats out the water, indicting a 96-year-old Cuban for something that happened 30 years ago. I mean, this guy is just vile and despicable. So I just wanted to get my little 2 cents in, Rev, and I'm out here listening. All right.
0: All right. Thank you for your call. Okay. Jenny?
2: You know, I think he makes some very, very, very good points. And I think that one of the things that we have to appreciate is that not only in addition to, Trump and his DOJ engaging in these acts, and they're now being this, you know, over $1 billion. I see it as like, I think it's like the number I saw was like $1.8 billion plus fund. You have a federal judge who actually also dismissed wrongful death claims against Trump, with respect to the officer, I believe his last name was Thicknick, if I'm remembering correctly. But then they allowed like civil conspiracy claims to proceed. And so it's like, we have a government right now that is functioning in a way where it's not even recognizing the people who were really wronged in these activities, but that's how Trump works. And I think the other thing that we need to note is that we also do have some people who are now going after Trump. You got police officers who essentially sued to try to block this fund from actually paying out to January 6th assailants. And the challenge that we now have is that we don't know whether or not these cases are actually going to be fairly litigated. So you're talking about statute of limitations, but in this Trump world, nothing. It seems like judges who have been appointed by him will do whatever they care to do, and they won't uphold the law. So we don't even know whether or not we've got judges who are going to hear fairly a motion to block this $1.8 billion fund from ever being, you know, paid out to people who don't deserve this. They actually engaged in an insurrection against this country. And what you see, though, at the core, what we keep losing sight of, or maybe some of us, is that all of this is happening because Trump wants to take any and every action he can to try to legitimize the, to try to say that he didn't lose the election in 2020, and then to legitimize any actions that were taken with regard to him not transferring power.
0: Yeah, well, including January 6th. Let's go to Lynn in Detroit. Lynn, you're keeping it real with Sharpton and Jones Austin.
3: Hello, Reverend Sharpton, and hello, Attorney Austin. Reverend Sharpton, I want to talk a little bit about the DNC. You know, Reverend Sharpton, I am not a Trumper. I wish Trump was in jail, okay? But my problem is not with Trump as much as it is with the Democratic Party that allowed Trump to get in. Trump never should have gotten in the first time, let alone the second time. And he only got in because he was allowed to. And Reverend Sharpton, the DNC, the Democratic Party, has been too weak and too woke for too long. Now, all of this century, since 2000, we have had 7 presidential elections. The Republicans only won the popular vote twice, if I'm not mistaken. But they have ruled the presidency 4 times. They're the ones who put in these Supreme Court judges. All of this was done because the Democrats basically allowed it. I mean, look, Biden put in a DOJ person that wouldn't go after Trump. He went more after Hunter Biden more so than he did Trump. It was 2 years before he put in Jack Smith to go after Trump, and Trump just ran out the clock. This was allowed to happen. The Democratic Party has a systemic problem. Yeah, they need to look at the last election and what happened, but they need to look at the one before that, and they need to look at what is wrong with them, why they can't put together a plan to save their life. The Republicans have no problem putting out a plan. I don't care how bad it is, like Project 2025. And also, I remember when Newt Gingrich did his contract on America, and I think it was 94. That was somewhere around 94, 96-ish. They will put together a plan, but the Democrats can't put together a plan. Now, for example, if the Democrats just said, we stand against genocide, whether domestic or abroad, that will put them on the right side of genocide every time throughout history. They wouldn't have to worry about, well, is it the Russians doing it or is it Israel doing it? No, you stand on principle, and you put together your plan on principle. I'll tell you something else, too. If you go and look at the DNC website today, you're not going to see anything about black people. You're not going to see about black civil rights. You're not going to see about DEI. You're not going to see about the black women who got laid off. The only thing you're going to see about women is their reproductive rights, which I think is insulting. It's only one group that the Democrats support, and that one group you will see on there. And I think they support their rights over women's rights personally. I mean, I think this group deserves civil rights. I believe everyone deserves civil rights, but no group over any other group. But they don't talk about black people. Look at their website, and that's how they treat us. They have done the very least they could possibly do all along. So we need to put pressure on the Democratic Party to stop Trump and other Trumps from happening.
0: Well, let me say this, because we're going to run up on break. The last two callers, and I'm talking about the last two, Lynn and the caller from Philly, said exactly what I opened the show with, is that I blame us, not only the Democrats, I blame us in the black community to let them keep getting away with it. And then when people like us that are active, Jenny, stand up. We're troublemakers. What's chopping them? Mm-hmm. Why they shut up? They beat down on us more than they beat down on Trump for fighting for them. I mean, the thing that gets me, Lynn, is people get mad at me for standing up for them. Now, how sick is that? Let's take a break. We'll be right back. Thank you for your call. We'll be right back. Keeping it real. Sharpton, Jones Austin. Be right back. Keeping it real. Why would
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0: I'm your host, Reverend Al Sharpton. Attorney Jennifer Jones Austin has been our co-host. Let me remind you, Saturday and Sunday, watch Politics Nation with Al Sharpton live at 5 p.m. Eastern Time. Both nights, I'm going to really, really deal with this DNC policy autopsy. I've talked in the break with two members of Congress. I'm going to have some of the Congress people on. I'm going to deal with the whole Trump 1.8 billion dollars. But I'm also going to deal with this autopsy. Members of Congress and others on. We are live both nights. No holiday off. This is crazy, and I'm going to deal with it straight up with some of the leadership. Don't miss it. Saturday and Sunday, 5 p.m. Eastern Time on MS Now. You there in the New York, New Jersey, Connecticut area, meet me at the National Action Network Saturday Action Rally. It'll be a Memorial Day rally, and I will deal with the issues also of the DNC autopsy, as well as this whole thing of Trump putting together this $1,776 fund to take care of his it's a slush fund for his supporters. Make sure you're there at 9 to 11 at the Mother AME Zion Church, 137th Street and Lenox Avenue in Harlem, 137th and Lenox Avenue in Harlem. You that are not in the New York area, you can watch it live on Impact Television, on live stream at www.nationalactionnetwork.net, on the YouTube/NAN, on the AME Zion Network. All right, Jenny, it's policy day. Let's go to Todd. Todd in Cleveland, Ohio. Todd.
1: Hey, Reverend Al Sharpton, Jennifer Jones Austin.
0: Yeah.
1: Democratic policy autopsy is a major play on words. It is not related to what is actually true about the existence of the Democratic Party, because it does still exist. So there is no autopsy. I want to come back to that, but I want to address something that Jennifer said that we should be addressing as a group. She mentioned that one out of four black children, approximately, is in poverty. By the numbers from the census 2024, that's about 2,673,000 children under the age of 18 that are living in poverty. The truth about that number is it has little to nothing to do with either Trump's policy, Biden's policy, or Obama. It's due to they were conceived by two poor people who conceived them knowing they were in poverty before those children were born. And it takes time to get them out. If you get them out at all, a lot of them do come out of poverty through the work of their parents and their other family members and the public works available to them. But it's not because of some government officials' policies, because the parents were poor when they made them. That's the truth.
0: Well, I think that's absurd, because first of all, poor people have kids that grow up and become rich. And so you cannot say that the opportunities, the education, the sense of where you can get capital investment and other things that are enjoyed in other communities have no bearing on the data that shows the difference between blacks and whites. If you want to study all of the data, Todd, go with the data of how the percentage of whites as opposed to blacks that get bank loans, whites as opposed to blacks that get contracts in municipality. You're acting like that if a black person is poor and has a child and they stay in poverty, it's because their parents was poor. You got any number of whites born in poverty that become a lot more accessible to capital and therefore can lift themselves up. So I think your premise is faulty, and I think your rationale is absurd.
2: Yeah, and I'll just add, Todd, let me just add to this, that first and foremost, you're making a statement about who shall have children and who should not. I mean, whether you are stating it directly, that's indirectly your assertion, that if you are low income in America, you should not have a child. But let me also just share here that Black women, right, work very hard. They are told to get their master's degrees, get their college degrees and their master's degrees. And they are among the most educated in our society. And then they are paid subpar wages. They are disproportionately put placed in jobs despite their ambitions and desires. They are disproportionately placed in jobs that pay low wages despite their having a work to actually do better for themselves and for their families. For example, you have disproportionately higher numbers of Black women who work in the caring, the caregiver occupations. Child care, health care, home health aid care, in supporting children and families who are known to the child welfare system, to homeless services. And many of these women are working with graduate degrees, and because they are paid subpar wages, they are making, you know, so little that they too qualify for critical income supports. They're not trying to be poor. They're trying to get ahead. And let me add that Black people, 2 years coming out of college, 2 years coming out of graduate school, have on average $188,000 more in debt than do white people coming out of college and coming out of graduate school. And why? Because they are being paid less money than white people and often for the same jobs. So we cannot say. I'm sorry, sir. Go ahead.
0: And let us also deal with the Blacks. Let's just deal in the last year and a half. The Blacks who have lost their business contracts and lost their jobs in major corporate America and lost their academic positions because of the government programs.

0: out of the corporate suites, and they have been terminated, and their children will be less able than they were because of direct government policy. I don't even see how you can make a statement that has nothing to do with government policy.
1: You're drawing conclusions.
2: Right, and when Donald
0: Trump you drew a conclusion.
2: Right. Can you hear? But when Donald Trump is also
0: all right, go ahead, man. Let him go ahead. Let him.
2: Cutting food supports. It's less money.
0: Go ahead, Todd.
1: You're drawing conclusions on my statement that I neither imply or believe. The point that I made was most children that are poor, that are black in this country, and for that matter, any other nationality in this country that are poor, were conceived by people that were poor and knew they were poor before they made them. A lot of people come out of poverty through the public works and through the good works of their parents, whether their parents were poor or not.
0: But no, that's not what you said. Wait a minute. What you said was that the Biden and the Trump's policies had nothing to do with them being poor. That's what you said. And that their parents knew they were poor when they had them. And I'm saying to you, whether their parents were poor or not, it was shaped by the policies of who the president was, or for that matter, the Congress. You cannot say that everything laid at the economic standing of their parents. That is absurd.
1: You're focusing on the adults.
0: I'm focused on what you said.
1: Well, on your recorded broadcast, what I said was that vast majority of children that
0: No, you did not say vast. You said that the people born that way had nothing to do with my mother when my father left was on welfare. I'm not on welfare. I mean, what are you talking about? And I'm not on welfare because there were opportunities that were open to me because of public policy, not because my mother and her state when I was born.
1: Let me phrase it better for you, Dan. Let me phrase it this way. If you and another woman and a woman, or a man and a woman, know that they're poor, and then they conceive a child, and that child consequently becomes poor, it's because of them. That's the reason why.
0: It's because of who?
1: The people that made the child.
3: No, no.
1: That is
3: no. No.
0: Todd, a lot of statements you make, I may agree or disagree, but I think you make good points. So, I'm going to let you. But I think you've lost your mind. If you think that people stay poor because their parents are poor, then put your hand on the radio. I'm going to pray for you. Let's take it on. Let's go. I'm tired. I can't believe it. Todd got me all fired up here. Let me thank Attorney Jennifer Jones Austin. Let me thank all of you that called in, listened in, you that called in and couldn't get through, but hung in there anyhow. Remember, whatever you do, wherever you go, however you feel, tell somebody, tell anybody, tell everybody. Reverend Al told you personally, keep it real. Keep it real. Keep it real. I'll talk to you tomorrow.
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5: It's Sybil Wilkes with what we need to know. A controversial new White House policy. Two courageous law enforcement officers who defended the U.S. Capitol during the 2021 riots are officially suing the Trump administration. Former Capitol Police Officer Harry Dunn and D.C. Police Officer Daniel Hodges filed a federal lawsuit Wednesday targeting the recently created $1.7 billion anti-weaponization fund. The fund, created as a legal settlement, is designed to provide financial payouts to January 6 rioters who claim unfair treatment by the Justice Department. The officer's lawsuit calls the payouts blindingly illegal, arguing that it unjustly rewards those who use violence against law enforcement. The battle for civil rights continues as attorney Ben Crump is making it clear that a recent indictment in Connecticut is not the same as true justice. Speaking alongside the heartbroken family of Stephen Jones, who was fatally shot.

0: by a Hartford police officer in February. Mr. Crump stated the first degree manslaughter charge against former officer Joseph Mignano is merely a first step, not a conviction. And he insisted the officer should have been charged with full murder. And this, of course, bears watching closely as Mignano appears in court June 5th. In entertainment news, Netflix is preparing a deep dive into music history. The now three-part docuseries titled Michael Jackson, The Verdict is set to premiere June 3rd. The project will re-examine the King of Pop's highly publicized 2005 child molestation trial, featuring rare commentary from jurors, accusers, and defense attorneys. To subscribe to my free daily newsletter, please visit SybilWilks.com. For all the news 24/7, go to NewsOne.com. I'm Sybil Wilks. 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
16: Hi, I'm Dr. Stacia Alexander with your Mental Health Minute. What do you do when you have to analyze a situation? A lot of times when we have to analyze, it brings about some stress or some anxiety when we're having to make decisions about what our next move is. Think about these two responses to having to analyze a situation. Does it energize you or does it paralyze you? Energized means you feel motivated, you feel encouraged, you believe that you can do something that you have set your mind out to do. But some of us get paralyzed after we analyze a situation. The anxiety, the stress, the despondency, and the self-doubt will hold us captive.
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4: 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There you find t-shirts, hoodies, and things like that. And the summer's here, pretty much.
5: Yep.
4: Almost, I guess you could say it's spring,
5: no, it's
4: but
5: here.
4: Summer. Yeah, with the heat. Also, well, if you want, go there, see what we have. If you like it, you like it. If you don't, you don't. But
5: nope.
4: Anyway, if you ever want to follow us on social media platforms, you can always go to these platforms. TikTok, Twitch, Facebook, Fanbase, Substack, Blue Sky. Did I miss one?
5: No, but if you did,
4: Instagram.
5: Let us know. Let us know.
4: You follow us, we will follow you back. Now, definitely, we got a lot to talk about this weekend. Pretty much, this is the more, what we like, what everybody calls it, the Memorial Day weekend.
5: Yeah.
4: Most people have Memorial Day off, which is Monday.
5: Yeah.
4: But whatever it is you do, whether you're cooking out, whatever, including attending Artscape, which is this weekend.
5: Mm-hmm.
4: Friday, Saturday, Sunday. Check
5: yep.
4: it out. You never know who you might see down there, at least performing.
5: Yes.
4: So we might as well go ahead and get started, right?
5: Let's do this.
4: Here we go.
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8: Huh, they like, who is hot? Who we got guap? Who we outside? Who we feeling like, huh?

0: your birthday, make some noise. If it's your birthday,
1: happy birthday to you,
0: noise.
1: To you, birthday, and of course, birthday, you in the corner. If your birthday is this past week, happy birthday to you. This is where we let you know whose birthday was yesterday, today, and tomorrow. Here we go. Happy birthday to, at least yesterday, Sun Ra, Avery Sunshine, Donnell Jones, one of our favorite artists, Vivian Green, Johnny Gill, happy birthday to him, Shirley Murdoch, and if I'm correct, earlier this week, Janet had a birthday.
2: Yep.
1: Also, for tomorrow, Charles Erlin, Bob Dylan, Heavy D, may he rest in peace, Larry Blackman of the group Cameo, Patti LaBelle tomorrow. Wow. Also today, General Johnson of the group, chairman of the board, and one of my favorite artists, Maxwell. If your birthday is today, happy birthday to you from the Radio Twins.
3: What day is it? Today, May 23rd. Today is World Turtle Day. Promotes awareness and protection for all turtles.
1: Slow.
3: Today is also National Taffy Day.
1: I like taffy.
3: That's candy. I like that.
1: Mm-hmm. Not too much of it, though.
3: Yeah, not too much of it. Gets stuck in your teeth.
1: Right.
3: National Lucky Penny Day. Even though they stopped making pennies about a year ago.
1: Okay.
3: Also, and finally, today is our Sigma anniversary, May 23rd, 2008. Six brothers crossed the burning sands.
1: That was us.
3: Blue Fight.
1: You know.
3: What day is it? May 23rd.

0: when you hear this particular bit of music, you know I'm about to drop a gem on you. And what that is me giving you some history that you may or may not have known. Here we go. Charles Edmund Nash, the first black congressman from Louisiana, was born on this date in 1844. Sergeant William H. Kearny, a leader in the 54th Massachusetts Volunteers Regiment, who charged on Fort Wagner in the Civil War, received the Congressional Medal of Honor for bravery on this date in 1900. Kearny became the first black person to receive this award. Noble Sissel in UB Blake's Shuffle Along, a pioneer musical featuring Josephine Baker, Florence Mills, Katrina Jabaro, William Grant Still, Hal Johnson, and others, opened at the 63rd Street Music Hall in New York City on this date in 1921. Jackie Moms Mabley, famed comedian, died in White Plains, New York on this date in 1975. K. Leroy Irvis was selected Speaker of Pennsylvania Assembly on this date in 1977. And last but not least, Lee P. Brown became the first black police commissioner of Houston, Texas on this date in 1982. If you didn't know, now you know, and no one's half the battle. From the Radio Twins, and if you want to know more, go to theradiotwins.com.
1: 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Today, number one on the R&B charts in 1964 was My Guy by Mary Wells. In 1960, Ella Fitzgerald charted R&B with Mac the Knife, reaching number six. In 1960, first recorded by the Spaniels, in 1958, A Rockin' Good Way bounced onto the Hot 100 for Dinah Washington in a duet with Brooke Benton. In 1981, after Smokey Robinson's song Being With You was turned down for Kim Carnes, he recorded it himself and it reached number two on the pop charts. He was kept from the top spot by, you guessed it, Kim Carnes' song called Betty Davis Eyes. And finally, in 1995, Donna Summer performed in San Paulo, Brazil. And that was Radio Music Reality, May 23rd. New and newsworthy.
0: Well, here we go. Did y'all know? You notice I said, did y'all know? Keisha Lance Bottoms wins primary election in a path to become Georgia's first black woman governor. If you didn't know, Keisha Lance Bottoms, the former mayor of Atlanta and Biden White House advisor, won the Democratic nomination for Georgia governor in a solid victory, avoiding a runoff in the Peach State.
1: Also, on the flip side, one GOP congressman is vowing to end you-know-who's $1.8 billion compensation fund for allies. It looks like the Chief Justice Department's move to establish a taxpayer-fueled anti-weaponization fund, a move likely to draw the ire of President You-Know-Who. Pennsylvania's GOP Representative Brian Fitzpatrick told reporters he is 100% wants to prevent the nearly $1.8 billion fund that could compensate You-Know-Who's allies.
0: Also, Governor Wes Moore, that's here, vows to continue to push to redraw Maryland's voting map. Quote, I'm not backing down. Governor Wes Moore isn't giving up on his push to get Maryland into the nationwide redistricting battle ahead of the 2026 midterm election. I kind of want to see him do it.
1: Also, President You-Know-Who says there won't be escalation with Cuba after U.S. indictment of former President Raul Castro, U.S. Politics Live. Is there anything you're not doing that's illegal? That was new and newsworthy.
0: From the Radio Twins, if you want to know more, go to theradiotwins.com.

0: when you hear this particular music, it's almost crazy. But it is when I'm telling you, or we're telling you, about the Twins trending topic this past week. Well, if you didn't know, did you know that Quinta Brunson, she is to develop the star in the, she's supposed to be a part of it, and she's helping develop it, Betty Boop, the movie. I can already see the, well, Betty Boop's white. Watch. Mark my words.
1: They already have a problem with, I forget her name, the actress who starred in Black Panther. Anyway.
0: Right. Yo, leave that up. Yeah.
1: Jamal Bryant slams Kevin Hart's Netflix roast as disrespect dressed as jokes. And
0: right.
1: He has a point.
0: Exactly.
1: Do we even really want to hear anything from Jamal Bryant, though, right now?
0: I mean, hey, it is what it is. But also, did you hear that Lizzo's cover of the classic Go-Go song, Sexy Lady, their DMV is a little divided. I heard a snippet of it, and I actually kind of liked it. So, we'll see how it goes.
1: And with also back on the Kevin Hart situation, Cheryl Underwood is the only female, from what I'm understanding, and the only person that got a standing ovation at Kevin Hart's roast. So much so, Netflix has offered her a few shows.
0: Also, real quick, did you know that Grey's Anatomy is getting a Texas set spinoff from Shonda Rhimes and Ellen Pompeo? That should be interesting.
1: Right.
0: And that is what we like to call Twins Trending Topics. If you want to know more about that, you can always go to theradiotwins.com. 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

0: BBI, Pirate Bay, like me.
1: Yeah. Pirate Bay. BBI, AON. Was the core of ENT. It's the feel good record right here. You heard me. I got you.

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0: And if you ever want to check out our apparel,

0: com. So there you will find t-shirts, socks, hoodies, you name it, you'll find it there. If you like, go ahead and visit it. If you like it, you like it. If you don't, you don't. Also, if you ever want to follow us on these social media apps, you can always go to these apps: Facebook, Instagram, Fanbase, TikTok. What was the other one? Twitch, Blue Sky, Spill. Check it out.
1: Anywhere.
0: Everywhere. 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It's called The Radio Twins Experience. We interview people, places. Well, we interview people. great people with great background, interesting backgrounds. And with that being said, you know, we interview them and we let you see and hear it. So
1: yeah,
0: you definitely want to keep out an ear out and an eye out. It's called The Radio Twins Experience. Also, love your loved ones today, because tomorrow is never promised.
1: One love, one life. You only get one chance to make it right. 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
0: I am JJ.
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12: 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Israel is controlling everything about the Palestinians. Their resources, their food, their water, their life. 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
11: Just keep it real.
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13: There's no side that can justify to me killing innocent people.
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13: Absolutely
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11: Keeping it real with the world's civil rights leader, the Reverend Al Sharpton.

0: was on Elijah. Real, keeping it real. I'm your host, Reverend Al Sharpton. 1-877-532-5797. Exhale Friday. Getting some great callers. A lot of energy. Let's go back to Elijah in Cincinnati, Ohio.
1: Good afternoon, Brother Al. How are you?
0: I'm good.
1: Very good, very good. I appreciate being blessed to talk to you here and there so that I might cause you to be of good courage, that I've been more of a help than just someone standing on the sideline. According to even today being the sixth day of the week, I like to say what the sixth day is a sign of is a double portion. So, in the sixth book, the book of Joshua, who went on to take leadership beyond Moses, as you know, he says, be strong and of a good courage, for unto this people shall you devise for an inheritance the land which I swear unto their fathers to give them. So, according to what's happening with the Trump era and this Exhale Friday, which I think is a wonderful thing, I see the man whose name is Trump, and I see, according to the scriptures, which we know is a redacted, deceptive black history, we know that he's a fulfillment of what the whole desire has been toward our people. It is outrageous hatred. It is a willing spirit and animation to move toward doing straight up, no chaser wickedness. For me to be around the age group and to consider where I'm from and that I'm stolen and that the creator of the heavens and the earth has proven to me beyond a shadow of a doubt that he's the one who keeps his word. And he said that because we turn away from him, and he made it clear that his name is Jealous, he's saying to us, we got to get it right. We got to not get sidetracked by joining in with the enemy, with the man who stole us, and they never intended to let us go. He's letting us know you've got to turn 100% back to me. I'm Jealous. I'm the one that said I'm the husband to you as my people. I'm the one that gave a pledge to your father Abraham. And I told him that his seed would be like the stars of heaven. You got to get it right with me, because as he was known to be my friend, you as a people have to be my friend and me to you. So I'm happy that I can exhale that we really have the truth, but we've got to stop sublimating it with a chain of BS so that we don't get straight to the business. And that is of where he said, gather yourselves together, O nation not desired.
0: Right.
1: We are coming together, and you did a fine job of that portion that you inherited to take along. But now, as an elder, I'm here to say that we've got to step it up now by looking toward him, looking toward his name, getting that straight right away, because it's very simple. he said, to look to the old paths. Therein you may find peace for yourselves, and you will, because the more you go back, you find him doing what he was doing.
0: That's right.
1: And he don't say it. He's never lost a war and no type of respect. It's time for us to turn to him. And he made it very simple where he said in Psalm 4, sit up on your bed or lay up on it in the right way, but meditate upon who I am, circumcise your heart, get to me, and I'll show you that I'm your power and I don't fail.
0: Wonderful, Excel. Wonderful, Excel. Thank you for that, Elijah. Let me go to Rosalind here in New York. Rosalind, you're keeping it real with Al Sharpton.
2: Hi, Rev. Thank you so much for taking my call. I actually have a comment and maybe a question. Okay, so because Trump invited the young man to the White House for a beer and photos, who choked the homeless guy that was personating Michael Jackson on the subway, because Trump now pardoned over 1,500 criminals and wants to put money, our money, in their pockets. So, with that being said, what about letting out the young man who shot and killed the CEO of the insurance company? Would that be fair? It looks like the signs of a lawlessness state. And if that's the case, then we as black people are in serious trouble. And at every chance I get, I'd like to say that, Rev, I absolutely appreciate you. You make yourself available 7 days a week. And I also need to say that now is the time for us people to come to the aid of our community. It's not going to get any better without us.
0: All hands on deck. All hands on deck. And you know, when she talks about emergency, I've heard, and I'm going to talk about this tomorrow at the Saturday Action Rally, I've heard crickets from a lot of our commentators and leaders about the Ebola outbreak in Sudan. And I stand up anytime there's a human disaster anywhere in the world, no matter who the victims are, in Asia and in Europe, everywhere. Why are we seeing such hush-hush about what's going on with Ebola over there in Sudan? It is a disgrace. Let's go to Disco Brian in Philadelphia, Pennsylvania. The word, Brian.
3: Happy Exhale Friday, Rev. What intense, beautiful callers sharing such wisdom with us today. On the question of the Ebola outbreak in Africa, it reminds me of when there was a genocide happening in Sudan and no college protests took place to oppose that. But we know that those college protests have suddenly gone silent now that Trump's here and is president again. Isn't that interesting? And if we look to Code Pink, where the source for a lot of those college protests, we see that one of the co-founders of that organization is married to a billionaire who has ties to China. So that's, anyway, Rev, that's separate, and I apologize. I want to say quickly that let us please recall that the reason Tulsi Gabbard said that Iran wasn't a threat is because Tulsi Gabbard's fealty is to Russia. She is as pro-Russia as her friend who she used to moonlight and host shows on as a stand-in, Tucker Carlson on Fox News, before she got the job as Trump's director of intelligence.
0: Right.
3: And so Tulsi is Tucker's, buddy. And then, of course, Russia's best friend is Iran. So, of course, she would say Iran isn't a threat. But, Rev, we got to be honest. Iran has been a threat ever since the 1979 revolution, a threat to Iranians who've been fighting for democracy, who've opposed the fascist theocracy of the Islamic Republic, a threat to women, a threat to children who don't want to be married to men who are adults, a threat to religious minorities, a threat to LGBTQ Iranians, a threat to the Gulf states, and of course, a threat to Israel. So, Rev, while we can and must oppose Trump's insane, stupid war...
0: Well, hold 1 minute. I want you to finish this. Hold sorry, 1 minute. Let me take my break. Okay. We'll be right back. Okay. It's Exhale Friday, 1-877-532-5797, 1-877-532-5797. Shopton, keeping it real. Be right back.
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5: It's Sybil Wilkes with what we need to know. There's an update in the conflict in the Middle East. It's nearing its three-month mark, and a technical ceasefire remains in place. And Secretary of State Marco Rubio told reporters that negotiations have finally seen a little bit of movement. However, the administration is keeping its guard up. Rubio cautioned that Iran's growing stockpile of enriched uranium and its brazen attempts to set up a tolling system in the Strait of Hormuz are completely unacceptable. The U.S. is currently urging the United Nations to pass a draft resolution demanding an immediate end to Iranian hostility against commercial shipping and neighboring Gulf states. A beautiful and emotional farewell took place in Southern California. An estimated 5,000 people filled San Diego's largest mosque Thursday for a traditional Muslim prayer service. The community gathered to mourn and honor the three heroic men who gave their lives Monday to protect dozens of children inside the Islamic Center of San Diego. The men successfully blocked two radicalized teenage gunmen from entering the building's primary school. And the center's imam delivered a message of resilience, telling the crowd, "Our community got hurt, but our community is standing strong and firm." Looking at corporate accountability, Edward Jones is facing a sweeping federal racial discrimination lawsuit filed in Los Angeles this week. Six black former financial advisors from California, New York, Washington, Minnesota, Illinois, and Georgia allege that firms systematically steered the most lucrative clients and higher salaries to white advisors. While Edward Jones strongly denies the allegations, stating they contradict the firm's values of belonging, the plaintiffs are pushing for systemic structural changes. To subscribe to my free daily newsletter, please visit SybilWilkes.com. For all the news 24/7, go to News1.com. I'm Sybil Wilkes. Be informed, be empowered.
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9: The reality is we have again circled the moon with four astronauts taking pictures and returned safely for a cost of over $4 billion. The first trip to the moon in 1969 cost about $2.5 billion in today's money value, but the astronauts walked around, placed an American flag on the moon, took pictures, and returned safely. So my question is, what have these flights to the moon produced other than some very expensive pictures and, of course, made some rocket ship investors very wealthy? Has exploration of the moon brought us closer to finding a cure for cancer as numbers continue to rise? Or has exploring the moon helped us to figure out how to feed millions of Americans who go to bed every night hungry, many without shelter? Or is the reality that those in charge of spending our tax dollars are more concerned with their friends getting richer than they are about you and me being okay?
8: 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What's your reality?
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0: in 2005. And I have been voted since 1971. The first time I voted here in New York. And I registered, you have to register to vote for your name to be on the book, on the roll. And at that time, New York, Maryland, and the beginning of North Carolina, all you had to do was go in to vote. You tell your name, and then they check you off. And at the end of North Carolina in 2000, I think it was 15, maybe 14, Tom Tillis and the Republicans, they passed that law where you had to have a ID to vote. I remember the first time I went in to vote, I showed my military ID. The lady flipped because they, instead of them saying you need a ID with your address on it, they just said an ID. Anyway, they really need it. And that's when, and I thought it was voter suppression. And same thing, now when I came here to New York, then they started with the ranked choice voting. And I still think that's voter suppression. And right. Let me move on to my third point. My husband is buried in Arlington Cemetery. And in 1970.
1: Christine, we're going to hit another break. Go ahead. Make your point.
0: Oh, I'm sorry. No, I that's it, Reverend. I can tell that another
1: No, time. I know. I'm saying we let you talk through one break. I can't go through two. So go ahead and make your point. I'll give you a memorial to your husband.
0: My memorial, yes. My husband, Arnold Eli, Sergeant Major Arnold Eli Fritz, 26 years. He's buried in Arlington Cemetery. And the day he said, when in 1976, he said he wanted to be buried in Arlington Cemetery because he didn't want anyone urinating on his grave. And I think that's what this man, the 47, is doing to those soldiers now. They chose Arlington for a reason. I know you've been there. It's the prettiest cemetery I've ever been to. It's calm. It's peaceful. I mean, I know they're dead, but it's peace. That's where they want to be.
1: That's right. All right. Thank you for your call. And G-Ho says, who's responsible for everything that has happened to us as blacks? White supremacists. Black people have been oppressed, G, by Democrats and Republicans. And I think that we've got to support whoever supports us. I met the other day, Workers' Family Party. We're getting ready to do some stuff together. I think that we've got to be on the side of those that are on our side. So who's really owes us reparations yet pushing it the day we're pushing it? Who pushed civil rights? Who pushed voting rights? A party didn't push it. Just 3 weeks ago, I was at the United Nations making a speech to the whole UN. We got a resolution passed about reparations. And Zoran Mandani is there. He's a Democrat. So let's not make this being tribal. Let's make this being principled, if that is what you really want to do. Now, some of us just want to take shots, and some of us got other motives. I don't know. But I can answer those questions easily. Let's take a break. Be right back. Keeping it real. Exhale Friday. 1-877-532-5797. 1-877-532-5797. Shopton. Keeping it real. Be right back.
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3: It's Sybil Wilkes with what we need to know. Lawmakers on Capitol Hill are making yet another bipartisan push to change how we track time. Thursday, a House committee voted overwhelmingly 48-1 to advance the Sunshine Protection Act, attaching it to a larger transportation funding package. This bill aims to completely eliminate the twice-a-year clock change and make daylight saving time permanent across the nation. While the measure has the strong backing of President Trump, who recently posted that changing

0: Clocks is an expensive and outdated practice. It's expected to face some stiff opposition when it hits the Senate floor. It was the end of a brilliant era in the late night television game last night. The Late Show with Stephen Colbert aired its final episode on CBS. Former President Barack Obama took to social media to pay a heartfelt tribute, praising Colbert as one of the definitive voices of late night who spent over a decade making us laugh while reminding us what America stands for. The emotional final broadcast closed with Paul McCartney performing a rendition of Hello, Goodbye before the entire crew joined Colbert on stage to turn off the lights at the Ed Sullivan Theater for the very last time. In Arkansas, a deeply troubling civil rights battle is heading to federal court. Michelle Walker, a member of a multiracial family from Missouri, filed a housing discrimination lawsuit against a white nationalist group called Return to the Land. Walker's application to purchase the land was rejected by the organization, which openly claims its 160-acre community is strictly reserved for white heterosexual Christians. Walker is seeking dynamic damages for emotional distress and humiliation. To subscribe to my free daily newsletter, please visit SybilWilks.com. For all the news 24/7, go to NewsOne.com. I'm Sybil Wilks. Be informed. Be empowered.
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15: 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Have your say.
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0: Your livelihood means absolutely nothing to him. For poor people, for people of color, and especially black people, he wants to deny your right to vote, to be treated equitably in the military, in the workplace, and deny the freedom to go forward, regardless of your race, creed, or ethnicity. Like a mob boss, this immoral, convicted president incited an insurrection against the Capitol and the government officials within, resulting in 5 law and order police being killed. Then, after the president pardoned the lawbreakers, he will now use or try to use taxpayers' money to pay these criminals $1.8 billion for this insidious crime that they committed. What an obscene, ignominious disregard for American jurisprudence. Nothing could be more unpresidential. In fact, the most unpresidential treasonous act in American history. Convicted felon Donald Trump wants a racist, bigoted, white, nationalist, supremacist, authoritarian, dictatorial government that will make him a king and a dictator.
1: All right. Let me thank Bishop. And happy birthday, Bishop. That is wonderful that you are going to be 98 years old. Let me thank Bishop E.T. Cavanaugh. Let me thank Marcia McCoy for always making sure he ends our week with a message. Let me thank Reverend Charles, Reverend Dr. Charles Williams II. Let me thank all of you that called in, listened in, you that called in and couldn't get through, but hung in there anyhow. Remember, whatever we do, wherever you go, however you feel, tell somebody, tell anybody, tell everybody. Reverend Al told you personally, keep it real. Keep it real. Keep it real. I'll talk to you Monday.
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3: It's Sybil Wilkes with what we need to know. That long-awaited political postmortem officially arrived. The Democratic National Committee belatedly published its nearly 200-page autopsy of the disastrous 2024 presidential election campaign. Written by veteran strategist Paul Rivera, the unedited report pulls no punches, asserting that the Biden political operation and White House fundamentally failed to properly position or prepare former Vice President Kamala Harris for general election success. The report also noted that Harris struggled to adequately define her platform or push back against Donald Trump's messaging on the economy. However, the autopsy did emphasize the historic summer candidate switch ultimately helped down-ballot Democrats protect vital congressional seats. In Texas, the ideological battle over higher education is intensifying. A new viral video surfaced showing professors at the University of Texas at Austin telling students that state's current ban on DEI programs is completely watered down and ineffective. In response, the Republican state representative Brian Harrison publicly agreed with the assessment, pointing to a series of legal exemptions and vowed to file aggressive new legislation next session to completely shut down any DEI-influenced courses. On the hardwood, the New York Knicks are dominating the Eastern Conference Finals. The team crushed the Cleveland Cavaliers 109-93 at Madison Square Garden to secure a commanding 2-0 series lead, powered by a 26-point night from Josh Hart. Tonight, the focus shifts to San Antonio, where the Thunder will look to build on their Game 2 momentum against the Spurs. To subscribe to my free daily newsletter, please visit SybilWilkes.com. For all the news 24/7, go to News1.com. I'm Sybil Wilkes. Be informed. 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

0: revelation. If people would just get read the Bible and read the book of Revelations, they would really turn around and straighten up. 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

0: Wub, I'm on to be a ballerina. They can stand on their tippy toes with fancy tutus and twirl around like magical princesses.
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